0: lead late 3-0 over Scotland in Miami. Vinicius Jr. with two first half goals, now up to four in the tournament, one back of the Golden Boot leader, Lionel Messi. Neymar made his 2026 World Cup debut off the bench for Brazil in the 75th minute. Final stages as Morocco look like they will emerge as the second place team in Group C after a come from behind 4-2 result against upset-minded Haiti. We had our first group champion earlier today, Switzerland, taking Group B with a 2-1 win over Canada in Vancouver. Canada second in the group. Bosnia locked up third in Group B. They outscored Qatar 3-1, making Bosnia a likely opponent for the U.S. in the round of 32. I'm Lucas Panzeca, +1 Sports.
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5: Acuff, the Memphis Grizzlies, the Chicago Bulls, and the Oklahoma City Thunder. The one last team, the Sacramento Kings, with a ton of question marks as to what this team is going to look like in 12 months from now, with Zach LaVine still having to officially make his decision on whether he's going to opt in to his nearly $50 million player option, and a bunch of guys that are veterans on expiring contracts. The future might be very bright for Sacramento, if nothing else. They took Darius Acuff at 7 after the Nets passed on him to take Mykal Brown, and then they got the UConn vet Alex Caravan at 29 in a trade with the Cavaliers. So, Brad, how do you think the Kings did in their draft last night?
6: I got a rock solid A, man. The fact that Darius Acuff fell slightly to them. Again, there was rumblings and maybe going to the LA Clippers at number 5 just a couple of days ago. I didn't buy into that because I felt the Clippers were definitely going to invest in Keaton Wagler. I actually bet on it at BetMGM at 2-1 odds again earlier in the week. And then it fell down to minus money right before the draft. And that was a strong indication they were indeed the Clippers to go with Wagler. And then I thought, okay, well, Brooklyn would be really wise for them to invest in Acuff. Again, they got to sell tickets. They need star power. They need offense. And the guy is a microwave oven. I actually wrote about in The Athletic. I said, you know, it would be of utmost importance for the Brooklyn Nets to go with Acuff over Mykal Brown. They didn't listen to me because they went Mykal Brown instead. So Acuff slips to the Kings. I thought it was a gift for the basketball gods. Love that selection. Again, a guy that shot 44% from distance, 23.5 points per game, 6.4 assists per game is what he averaged last season in Arkansas. I've got over 3 rebounds per game. The defense is the only downside, but the guy is electric and an absolute blur. Gets downhill, gets to the rim, draws contact. I mean, he was averaging over 6 free throw attempts per game, had over 80%. It wouldn't shock me at all if he averaged 20 points per game in his rookie season. It wouldn't shock me at all if he was NBA Rookie of the Year. Yes, over A.J. Davante, Darren Peterson, some of the other higher draft picks. That's how good he is. And I love the Alex Caravan pick as well, a guy with that championship pedigree. Won a couple of titles, the most decorative player in UConn history, and he is a sharpshooter, an arc assassin, has a length, he'll probably be in the league for 10, 12 years, average like 10 points a game, but average probably close to 45%, if not better, from way downtown overall. He gets a puppy set, and it's almost automatic, the flick of the wrist going through the cylinder. So Acuff, Caravan, bravo, Sacramento. You get an A from me, but Pat, I think you're going to take it a step further, aren't you?
5: Yeah, and again, the reason why I gave the Nets an F, passing on Darius Acuff, I don't want to give too much credit for the Kings for then him falling into their lap, but they didn't screw it up as well. I give the Kings an A+. Again, I love Darius Acuff. I think he's going to be a star. I think he's going to be the next Derrick Rose. I mean, they showed all the rookies lined up after they were picked last night. And you got guys, you know, throwing up different stupid signs and whatnot, which I don't really give a damn about. But then, you know, you got guys like smiling and like, they're like, yeah, like just got drafted like this. And they just panned to Darius Acuff and he's just like, he is ready to kill somebody. He is ready to run through a wall and basically be the stone cold assassin killer that we saw him be at Arkansas this past year. I don't care if he's 6'4". I don't care if his defense needs work. This guy is going to be a star in the NBA. He is going to be an all-star. He's going to be one of the best point guards in the NBA in just a couple of years. I don't care that he's 6'2" or 6'3" and that he's a little bit small and undersized. So was D Rose. So was AI. Now I'm not saying he's going to be those players, but I think he has the potential and the ceiling to be. And I watched him, you and I both watched him, Brad, tear it up at Arkansas this year. 24 points per game, 6.5 assists. 44% from three, 48% from the field. As a guy that is having to work and grind and out-compete his way for everybody.
7: 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At 4:57 p.m. Pacific Daylight Time, severe thunderstorms were located along a line extending from 23 miles southwest of Shoshone to 30 miles south of Lund to 31 miles southeast of Blue Eagle Ranch, moving southeast at 30 miles per hour. Hazard, 60 miles per hour wind gusts. Source, radar indicated. Impact, expects damage to roofs and trees. These severe thunderstorms will remain over mainly rural areas of the panhandle of Lincoln County and Eastern Knight County. For your protection, move to an interior room on the lowest floor of a building.
5: Place. So I have a soft spot in my heart for Scott Perry, for some of the moves he did make. He made some bad moves, of course, but he's the GM of the Kings. He took over last year, so this was his second draft, and I really like it. I think Caravan is another guy, proven veteran at the college game, guy that can win, a guy that's a good leader, and if you've got playmakers that can feed him, he's just your typical three-point assassin, which you can never have too much of in the NBA nowadays. So I think Caravan is going to fill a nice role for this Kings team. You know, again, we'll see what happens if Keegan Murray's gotten worse since his rookie year, but he was one of the best 3-point shooter. He set the NBA rookie record for threes. I think Caravan could be what Keegan Murray was his rookie year. If they can find him open shots, he can hit them. He's a great scorer. And so I love the Caravan pick as well. I give the Kings an A plus. I give him an A plus. 3-1-0. 840-4910. Brad, before we get to a little start, sit, cut, I wondered if the Knicks were going to actually keep the 31st pick, and we've already got a Shams Charania a tweet. My New York Knicks, your NBA champion New York Knicks, are not keeping the pick. They are trading it.
6: Oh.
5: They're trading the number 31 and the 55th pick to the Rockets for numbers 39 and 53 and a second-round pick in 2029. So the Knicks are basically just moving back 8 spots here. You know, they're swapping 55 to 53, but this tells me that the Knicks are not interested in Henry Vissar, who I honestly would have liked as a maybe potential replacement for Mitchell Robinson in another year or two. This tells me that they are not going after Isaiah Evans from Duke, the guard who I thought could be a backup for Brunson in another. Well, you know, now, but especially with Jose Alvarado, I don't think he's going to be there for long with the Knicks. And Deuce McBride, as much as I love him, Deuce, he kind of regressed the second half of this year. He was the one player that didn't elevate his game like everybody else. But this tells me the Knicks are not interested in either of those guys. And so they've got their eye on somebody 6, 7, 8 picks from now that they think is going to be available. And Brad, I know you were talking up Trayvon Brazil from Arkansas very heavily. Yep. I wonder if he's still there at 39, if that's who the Knicks have in mind. But they are not making this first pick here to start the second round.
6: Yeah, Brazil, that would be kind of the nuts, use a poker term. If they make a deal, get whatever capital, whatever they got in return, and Brazil is still there on the board. I think you were looking at ESPN's ranking, and they have Brazil as like the 11th best player remaining. I was like, go ahead and wall that up and throw it in the nearest, trash bin, because that was utterly ridiculous. I mean, go ahead and pour some lighter fluid on there and strike a match on top of it. I mean, I think Trayvon Brazil is going to be an impactful player at the next level. He is long and lanky and an excellent, excellent shot blocker. 6'10". He's only 226 pounds. He averaged 13 points per game. His offensive game, I thought, really improved, took a step up this year. 7.3 rebounds per game. But again, it's the block shots that he brings to the table. 1.6 blocks per game. A guy that he could play maybe at the four, maybe even at the three when the matchup allows. And, you know, he's going to go out there and bring some meaningful minutes. Is he going to really stuff the stat sheet points per game-wise? No. He's not going to move the meter in that regard. He may get you like 5-6 points on a regular basis, but he's going to, get his nose dirty in terms of rebounds. He'll get you probably 5-7 rebounds every time he gets, minutes around 20, 21, 22 ticks per game. But he will alter shots. It may not be registered in the box score, but he is certainly a guy when he's not booking those blocks, is going to really push the competition and make those, shot making, abilities very difficult. So I think Brazil is an excellent fit for a defensive minded team, one that dominated, honestly, on both ends of the floor. And that was the reason why they won the Larry O'Brien Trophy. And the rich would indeed get richer if Brazil is still there a little bit further down the ladder compared to the first pick in round two. That's the selection, Pat. Keep your eyes peeled.
5: Yeah, you know, the other guy who I would love, if he's still there, if the Knicks do make that pick at 30, who knows? Maybe Leon Rose is just going to keep trading down and trading and acquiring future picks. I don't know what the hell he's got in mind. I don't doubt Leon Rose anymore. I did at one time. I don't do that anymore because he's got that big, ring that's going to be coming in the mail here in a couple of months. The other guy who I would love, Emmanuel Sharp from Houston. Houston Cougars all-time three-point maker. And a guy that he's undersized. He's only 6'3" and, not that great, in terms of creating offense and creating scoring himself, but
6: again, he defends.
5: Exactly. Exactly. Hard-nosed, gritty Kelvin Sampson, born and bred defender.
6: Yeah.
5: A guy that just give him an open look. He's going to drill it. I would love if the Knicks took Emmanuel Sharp now that I know that they're going to be down at 39. So, we're waiting to see the first pick here of the second round. As the Knicks have reportedly, according to Shams Charania, traded it to the Houston Rockets, but we'll keep you posted here on all the live reaction going on as the second round has begun. Brad, let's do a little start, sit, cut here, NBA draft style, because obviously round one in the books last night, and we have the Michigan trio. So why don't we start there? After these guys went 9, 11, and 12, start, sit, cut. Morez Johnson, who went 9 to Dallas. Yaxel Lendeborg, who went 11 to Golden State. And Adai Mara, who went 12 to Oklahoma City. You got to start one. You got to sit one. You got to cut one. Where are you going?
6: I'm going to start Yaxel to the Maxel. I love the Yaxel Lindeborg pick to the Golden State Warriors. Nick Friedel rubber stamps that belief. A guy that just brings everything to the table. Sheer toughness that he showed in the Final Four of the national title game, fighting through injury and still being a baller on both ends. Big body guy. He is going to stuff the stat sheet across the board. I am going to sit Morez Johnson. I honestly thought Adai Mara was going to be the pick for Dallas at number 9. They instead went with Morez. Morez is an enforcer, du jour, really. He's going to throw elbows. He's going to get a dirty reputation, kind of like Draymond Green. But a guy that's steadily improving and improving his outside jumper as well. Shot 34% from way downtown this season for the Michigan Wolverines. Excellent defender as well. Just, worry about him racking the whistles. But still, I am going to sit Morez Johnson. I guess I got to cut Adai Mara. Love the player. Love the upside. where are the minutes going to come from right now? You know, again, he could definitely threaten Chet, who is no threat, based on what we saw there, in the NBA postseason. We'll see what Hartenstein's fate is long term. Love Mar on the upside, but, in terms of immediacy with him earning a significant amount of tick, he's got to be the last man standing. So again, start Yaxel, sit Merez, and I'm cutting Adai Mara reluctantly.
5: Yeah, I'm going to slightly be different from you. I'm also going to start Yaxel Lendeborg. Again, I don't know how he fell to 11. I know my one, you know, he's one of like 23 of them that actually exist. Nets fan friends last night saying, forget about Acuff. I wanted Yaxel Lendeborg. I was like, dude, you can't be mad about not taking Lendeborg when you passed on Acuff. But either way, he really wanted Yaxel Lendeborg to the Nets at six. And I agree. And we all saw him dominate in the NCAA tournament and then how damn tough he played on that sprained ankle. And he will turn 24. So yes, he's older. He's not like these other 18, 19 year olds tearing up the college game last year. But again, you could see his game progress every year when he was at UAB and now at Michigan. He can shoot the three. He's got the clutch gene. He's got the versatility. He can pass. He can defend. He might not be able to defend fives, right? Cause he's only 6'9", but that's really the only weakness that I see in this kid's game. I think he's going to be great. So I'm starting Lendeborg. I'm going to sit Mara, and I have my concerns with the pick and the fit for OKC, but the player himself, I think he's really, really, really, really freaking good at 7'3", 250 pounds. If he can develop a 3-point shot, then the sky's the limit for this kid, but the defense is there. The ability to be that centerpiece that you feed the offense through, kind of how OKC will do at times with Chet, and they'll even do it with Hartenstein because he's a great passer. He's going to learn from two guys that are excellent facilitators, and then I'm going to sit Merez Johnson because I just don't think his offensive upside is there, Brad. And again, for Dallas, they could have used a scoring guard. They could have used Lendeborg. But they go Merez Johnson, who, if you're getting him fed en route to the rim as a rim runner, that's one thing, but he can't really shoot the three that well. And he's 6'9". He basically played, well, when Mara wasn't on the floor, he played as the five, but he's going to have to play the four or smaller here in the NBA. So I don't really love the pick for Dallas, but I do like the player, but I'm going to cut Merez Johnson, in this scenario. All right, let's move on. Let's go to the guards here that went 5, 6, and 7. Your guy, Keaton Vogler, who went to the Clips at 5. Acuff, who went 7 to the Kings. Mike L. Brown, who went 6 to the Nets. Start, sit, cut. It's a tough one, but I have a feeling I know who you're starting.
6: No, I'm going to start Darius Acuff. I think Acuff is going to go down, and history is the best guard in this class, man. It wouldn't be remotely shocking. Wouldn't stun me at all. That he averages 20 points per game in his inaugural campaign for the Sacramento Kings. I love the inside-outside combination of him and Domantas Sabonis. So Acuff is my start. My sit is Keaton Vogler. Again, ton of upside. He did not register a single dunk at Illinois, but really impressed with his vertical workout during the NBA Combine. A guy is an excellent distributor. The subtleties to his game are just off the charts. A guy that can attack the rim, beat you at the charity stripe. A lot of people compared his range to Steph Curry. I think that's an exaggeration, but he is going to be a prolific 3-point shooter in his prime. And a great landing spot there with the LA Clippers, a team that I think will be in the playoffs next year. And due to a small part because of Keaton Vogler, what he's going to bring to the table, and his defense really improved as the season went on with my ILL, then I'm going to cut Mykal Brown. Again, look, no knock against Brown. He's going to be a solid NBA player. I just think, you know, you go to Baskin-Robbins, you got 31 flavors to choose from. He's vanilla compared to the other guys. He really is. You can't even put any sprinkles or like fudge on him. He's just plain ass vanilla. Start Acuff, sit Keaton Vogler, and I will cut Mykal Brown.
5: Yeah, it's just plain ass vanilla. Yeah, and look, and Mykal Brown, another guy that had that back injury that kind of cost him a lot of the back half of that season for Louisville. If we saw him play, maybe he would have lit it up. Maybe he would have lit it up more than he did. So I agree with you, and I agree across the board. You know how much I love Acuff. I just waxed poetic about him for the last 10 minutes, called Sean Marks the worst GM right now in the NBA because he passed on him, and I love Acuff. So, yes, the Kings, and he's getting the start. I do like Wagler, and I got to be honest, I wasn't when you were talking him up early in the year. I know he had a couple of those, you know, he had a couple of monster games, but when you watch him play, he doesn't, the athleticism doesn't jump off the page to you. But as the year went on, he got better. No, he got better and better.
6: Yep.
5: His decision making got better. His shot making got better. He had a couple of big time games in the tournament. And after that, I said, wow, this kid's the real, I could see why he's probably now going to go top five. And you were on it. You were like, I remember we were talking with Nick. We were talking with our college hoops guests in January, February. You're like, Keaton Vogler is going to go top five. And you nailed it. So I give you credit. So yeah, I'll sit Keaton Vogler. And for many of the same reasons, not a knock on Mikel Brown. He's not as good as these two guys. So he's getting cut for me. All right, let's do one last one here. Let's do a couple of guys that went later in the first round last night. Let's go LeBaron Fylon, who from Alabama ended up going number 22 to the 76ers. Let's go with Koa Pete, one of the best freshmen in the country from Arizona, who ends up going number 30, last pick of the first round last night. He goes to Dallas, who trades him to Phoenix. And then finally, Kareem Lopez. We talked about him earlier, the forward from Mexico who played in New Zealand, who was drafted by the Pistons and traded to the Memphis Grizzlies. So, Brad, Fylon, Pete, and Lopez. Who you starting, who you sitting, who you cutting?
6: An emphatic start, LeBaron Fylon. Oh, my goodness, this guy can absolutely shoot the rock. He averaged 22 points per game. And you got to remember, he averaged the year before just 10.6. So he made a quantum leap in his overall development. And he was an arc assassin, limitless range, man. He'll pull up for 35 feet and absolutely drain it. Pure splash in the net. A guy that shot nearly 40% from distance. Yes, you might say, well, it's the Alabama offense. Well, the Alabama offense has got a lot of NBA tendencies to it. They spread you out and they just relentlessly attack you with bombs, and he's going to drop a lot in the NBA. Really impressive guy. Very speedy off the bounce as well. Love his overall game. I'm going to go with Kareem Lopez as a sit. He's intriguing. I know he's only 6'8", but a guy only averaged 11 points per game in New Zealand last year. But again, there are a lot of scouts that talk up his overall game, potential upside. He's only 19 years old. He's going to grow. He's going to develop. He's going to improve. He's got to be the set. I think there's a higher ceiling there for the cut in Koa Pete. Been some off the court questions about him and his work ethic overall. Why do? There's no doubt about it. But I thought he was not a player that really lived up to the hype at times at Arizona. Kind of fell back in the shadows compared to, Braden Burries and Jaden Bradley and some of the other players they had on that very talented team under Tommy Lloyd in Tucson. So give me the start with LeBaron Fylon by a wide margin. I'm going to sit Kareem Lopez, and I will cut Koa Pete.
5: I think we got this one completely opposite. I'm going to start Koa Pete here. I think his upside is tremendous. I think he's physical as hell. And again, the fact that his jump shot's not very good, yes, that's concerning. And now you add him to the other draft pick that Dallas took, and that is Morez Johnson, who kind of plays the same position. They've already got Cooper Flagg. Where is Koa Pete playing? Well, he's probably not going to play a ton his rookie season, but I think his potential might be the best out of anybody that was taken in the 20s of this draft. So I really like Koa Pete. I thought he had a great season at Arizona, and he was around an incredible team around him, and he still was able to stand out and be the best player on the floor at times. I'm going to start Koa Pete. I'm going to sit Kareem Lopez for all the reasons that you said. A guy that's very sound, and I'm going to cut LeBaron Fylon. I mean, again, hell of a score, but just like everybody else on that Alabama team, didn't play a lick of defense. Did not play a lick of defense. And this year averaged, yes, 22 points, and he shot 50% from the field and 40% from deep, and he averaged 5 assists. So he could be a pretty damn good guard, but I just don't like his game that much. And I mean, he's going to have to be a knockdown shooter in the NBA, in my opinion, to really make a name for himself. And I just don't see that happening on a consistent basis. So I'm going to start Koa Pete. I'm going to sit Lopez. I'm going to cut Fylon. All right, before we take a short break, we do have the pick to start the second round. It's Bruce Thornton, the guard from Ohio State, who's going to the Houston Rockets. all-time leading scorer for Ohio State, only 6 foot tall. But I think more so or anything else here, Brad, I think the Houston Rockets are looking for his facilitating abilities. Again, without Fred VanVleet this past year, we saw how big of an issue the lack of a point guard was. It showed up in that series against the Lakers. They did not get anything. And so he averaged 4 assists per game this year at Ohio State. But more so than anything else, Brad, I cannot stand. You have Shams Charania send out a tweet. The Knicks are trading the pick to the Rockets. He goes up and they make him put the Knicks hat on. He's not going to be a Knick. Why do they that? It's the one thing I cannot stand about the NBA draft, especially when there's like 9 to 12 trades in the first round. Why do they keep doing this? It's so stupid.
6: It is stupid. I completely wholeheartedly agree with you, but, you know, look, they got to prove the trade. It's not official until it's official. So that's why they do it. They really honestly should just put like a neutral NBA hat on in those instances. If you got to wear, you know, some sort of merchandise, that would make the most sense. By the way, I interviewed Bruce Thornton, during the Final Four in our Westwood One coverage. That interview actually didn't air because we had a technical issue. Awesome dude. And what really impressed me, warrior tough, man. He was heart and soul of the Ohio State team and steadily improved his game all 4 years in college. A lot of people go, oh, my God, he's so old. Oh, he actually played 4 years at the collegiate level. We don't want to, you know, invest in a guy who can't grow and develop more. BS. Yes, he is a proven player. He's going to be rock solid coming off the bench, rotational guy. Your offense will not skip a beat with his direction, his stewardship with the ball in his hands. The distributor scorer shot 40% from distance. Man, I love me some Bruce Thornton. As you mentioned it, all time great at the Ohio State in front of like maybe 5 fans. Cause all they care about that fine institution is football.
5: 310-840-4910. All right. We've got the Grizzlies. They're first pick here of the second round. The 32nd overall selection is coming right now. So we'll keep you up to date. Live reaction as every pick comes in. But coming up next, we got to talk a little baseball because the Cubbies, I mean, the entire team feels like they're on the injured list right now. And so Brad's going to weigh in as two more key pitchers hit the injured list and what it means for the Northsiders when we come back. He's Brad Evans. I'm Pat Boyle. 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
1: Welcome on back. 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He's Brad Evans. I'm Pat Boyle. Phone number to join the show, 310-840-4910. Again, that's 310-840-4910. All right, the two picks that went down while we were in commercial break, as we're keeping you posted on all the live picks here in the NBA draft, second round beginning. Bruce Thornton, who was drafted by the Knicks but traded to the Rockets, so he's going to be a Houston Rocket, the guard from Ohio State. And then in the break, Richie Saunders, who was having a hell of a season alongside A.J. DeBonce at BYU before he tore his ACL, he gets drafted by the Memphis Grizzlies. I like that pick a lot, Brad. I think Richie Saunders is a guy that can fill it up, and I really would have loved to see what he could have done the rest of that season. But then Isaiah Evans, the guard from Duke, who if the Knicks were going to make that pick at 31, I would have loved to have Isaiah Evans. The Nets draft him, and the one draft pick that I actually like from the Brooklyn Nets, that was in a trade. He's going to Minnesota. He's going to be a Timberwolf. Isaiah Evans to the T-Wolves with Mike Conley maybe only having another year left. I like that pick a lot for Minnesota. I love the Evans pick. I really like Richie Saunders going to Memphis. I think this second round, you know, they were showing some of the best second round draft picks of the last couple of years. Obviously, Draymond sticks out. Obviously, Jokic sticks out. This second round so far is shaping up to be pretty damn solid here in the first few picks.
2: Yeah, and all three of those guys share one commonality. Thornton, Sanders, and Isaiah Evans, my distant cousin, maybe he is. They all shoot the three quite well. And that's going to translate nicely in the NBA game, at least that one aspect of the game. Now, of course, Bruce Thornton brings everything. I mean, he's a consummate floor general, excellent defender, wide body guy, could be a difficult matchup. Again, I think he's going to be an excellent rotational player coming off the bench. I love the upside. I concur with your perspective on Richie Saunders. Greatly impressed me. You know, there was at times he was far and away the best player on the floor. Yes, even better than A.J. DeBonce this season for BYU until he suffered that catastrophic injury, exit stage left, and that was a wrap for his days there in Provo. And Isaiah Evans is a definite arc assassin, to say the least. You know, largely benefited from Cam Boozer's presence in the post, but when he got the puppy set elevated, you know, it went down consistently so he'll be an impactful player. A rotational may even work himself in a few starts in year one, as well as Malik Thomas of Arkansas, a guy, former five-star recruit, lot of upside in his game. He goes to Sacramento Kings. So, Pat, you already gave the Kings an A+. This play only solidifies that grade, right?
1: Yeah, no, they're trading this one to Cleveland, though, so he's going to be on the Cavaliers.
2: Oh, they are.
1: At least that's what the draftcast on ESPN says, and they had the little logo before he got picked. Again, that's what I hate about the NBA draft and ESPN as well. They really need to clarify. I mean, what are the chances these trades don't happen? I can't remember the last time you see a pick that gets traded and then it doesn't officially happen. It's like, he's not going to be on the Kings. Why do they say that? Why do they put the Kings hat on it? Like, it's going to piss me off many more times tonight, but it makes me angry every time.
2: It's already confusing me.
1: Here's the thing. Does the NFL draft do it? No. So why does the NBA draft do it? Why don't they learn from the NFL? Oh my God. Annoying. So annoying. Yeah. Malik Thomas is going to the Cavs. And again, very talented Arkansas team that had Acuff, had Trayvon Brazil. We'll see if he gets picked here in the next couple of picks. And they had Malik Thomas. So I had 6'5", shot 42% from deep. That's a nice little addition there to the Cleveland Cavaliers, who again got crushed by my Knicks. And I was wondering, why the hell are some of the guys on their team playing? Like, what the hell did Dean Wade do to consistently get playing time for the Cavs? What dirty, naked pictures did he have of somebody in the front office of the Cavaliers? So hopefully Malik Thomas can fill that void and actually, I don't know, be a guy that does something when he's on the floor for the Cavaliers. So there you go. All right. The Spurs pick, which is getting traded to the Nuggets, is up next. So the Nuggets are going to be the ones that make this next pick. We'll keep you posted. But Brad, let's talk a little baseball here. It's been a good day for your Chicago Cubbies. They crushed the Mets in game one of the doubleheader earlier today, 10-3. It's 4-4 right now in a slugfest between Shota Imanaga and what was Sean Manaea. So 4-4 in Queens. But, man, the injuries, that is becoming the theme of this Cubs season. They're 42-37. And when you look at the NL Central, the Milwaukee Brewers have a 7-game lead on the Cubbies. The wild card is obviously very much in play. But today, on top of the injuries they've already had, you lose Edward Cabrera to an abductor and hamstring injury that he suffered while covering first base yesterday. He's on the 15-day IL. And on top of that, Ben Brown on the IL with a neck injury. I mean, the hits just keep on coming. They have 11 pitchers on the IL, and Cubs GM Jed Hoyer said today on the Mully and Haw show on 104.3 The Score, quote, expecting Justin Steele to start games this season for the Cubs is unrealistic, end quote. I mean, it's getting to a point, Brad, where it's almost going to be too much. No? I mean, how do the Cubs stay in the mix here?
2: Well, here's the good news. The offense is suddenly come alive again. They were trapped in Siberia. They had locked in cold storage. I mean, they were encased in ice. They really, were for the last, better part of the last month. You know, they, put up 10 runs yesterday. They've already put up 4 runs so far early on in game number 2 of this doubleheader against the New York Mets. You know, if the offense can play at the level that we saw mid-April to about the midpoint of May, which was just off the charts, galactically good, OPS, home runs, knocking guys in, stealing bases, just racking hit after hit after hit. I mean, PCA is white hot, got another hit in game 2 of this doubleheader. Dansby Swanson! Dansby, I can't hit my damn weight! Dansby, I'm well below the Mendoza line! The definition of suckage. We lampoon him really endlessly here on BetMGM. He had 7 RBIs in game 1. He had a grand salami. He had another 3-run homer. He had another hit in game 2. So maybe he's starting to erupt. And he's been largely batting at the bottom of the order at the number 9 spot. Carson Kelly had another RBI in game number 2. He had a big home run the other day. I mean, offensively, outside of PCA, the Cubs are really coming back to where they were a few weeks ago. So that can erase some of the ills, the warts, the issues of that pitching staff if you just simply outscore your opponent. Now, you may have to outscore them in like a 9-8 game, 7-6 game. I had to shape it up right now, and this is what one of their starters, supposed ace, and Shota Imanaga. It's 4-4 in the bottom of the fifth, and Shota just walked somebody. So we'll see if the Cubs can outslug the Mets, but that's how they can conquer a lot of these issues. The other area they could conquer, Jed Hoyer, pull your head out of your ass and actually make a trade. You have a lot of time down on the farm without Contra. Pedro Ramirez is up right now with the Major League Club. You could dangle one of those guys and see who bites. Can you go on and get Joe Ryan, who's getting roughed up tonight by the Dodgers from the Minnesota Twins? Sure, why not? Let's try it and see what happens. What about Freddy Peralta? The Mets are done. They're cooked. They're 6 feet under. Great relationship with Craig Counsell during his days in Milwaukee. He's openly expressed that there is definite interest there to come to the north side of Chicago. See what it takes. How much is it going to be for Freddy Peralta? You got to make a move now, Jed Hoyer, who's the GM of the Cubs, if you are taking your playoff chances seriously. Period in the story. The other good news, Matthew Boyd sounds like he's going to be coming back very, very soon. Hopefully he'll actually, you know, keep his hand out of a blender, do something crazy. Remember, he tore his meniscus bending down playing with his kids. That's exactly how he got injured. And then he got re-injured with his shoulder during the rehab. So it's all just been terrible, awful, horrific bad luck for the Cubs. But if the bats continue to be white hot, which we have seen in the last few nights, if Hoyer can actually go out and pull the trigger on a trade, again, you have the prospects to deal that a lot of these teams that are out of the playoff hunt are going to be enticed by, the Cubs could right this ship.
3: They could survive the storm and they can make the postseason, but somebody has got to make the right move. And ultimately, the baseball gods had to shine kindly down upon thee.
1: And 310-840-4910. Here's the thing, though, Brad, is Jed Hoyer going to make that trade? Because even in years past, when the Cubs have looked like more of a contender than they have this year, when they haven't had injuries, Jed Hoyer hasn't made the trade. You're waving your arms. Is he going to make the trade this year? I don't know. Do you have confidence it's going to happen?
2: No. I just made history, Corbin Carroll, fools. I hit. That's right, Monty. Suck it.
1: I see Brad waving his arms. I'm like, did I say something? Do we need to go to break? What happened? Nope. Corbin Carroll has a hit, and Brad has pushed his streak to a record-setting 15 in a row for our Let's Go Streaking. 15 in a row, he's now the all-time king. I didn't think that record would be touched when Monty did it to start, but we'll crown Brad when we come back. We'll get you more NBA draft updates, and maybe we'll see what the confidence meter is for Brad on whether or not Jed Hoyer will actually make a trade and be buyers for the Cubbies at this deadline, which is just over a month away. 310-840-4910. He's Brad Evans. He's the new king of Let's Go Streaking. I'm Pat Boyle. This is Ben MGM tonight on Westwood One Sports.
4: South Beach is going Greek.
5: Yeah!
4: The Miami Heat have won the Giannis Antetokounmpo sweepstakes, acquiring the two-time MVP in a blockbuster deal that includes Tyler Hero. Can Giannis restore Heat culture and put Miami back in the title picture? Westwood One Sports.
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6: Accident 15 northbound after Sahara, Las Vegas Boulevard northbound before Wigwam, Western Avenue northbound at Neon Gateway, Buffalo Drive northbound at Sahara, 15 northbound at Flamingo, I-11 northbound after Rancho.
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0: From kickoff to the final whistle, you're locked into BetMGM Tonight. Weeknights with Brad Evans and Pat Boyle.
1: Welcome on back. BetMGM Tonight, Westwood One Sports. He's Brad Evans. I'm Pat Boyle. Phone number to join the show, 310-840-4910. And Brad, you just threw your hands up. What just happened? We got a Cubs Grand Slam or something?
2: Dansby Swanson just continues to stay white hot. He just tripled. Cubs up 5-4. Again, he had 7 RBI in game number one. He's got 8 RBI on the day. Who is this guy?
1: 9 RBIs in one day. That's incredible. That is unbelievable.
2: It's crazy.
1: Unreal. Dansby Swanson, he's turning the season around.
2: Yeah, he is. And now PC is up. Again, Dansby on third base, nobody out. And you have arguably the world's true hottest hitter in the game. And you know, I think it's inarguable. I mean, PCA, maybe Paul Goldschmidt might be in that conversation right now because he hit another bomb tonight. He just continues to rake, batting at leadoff spot. But Pete Carl Armstrong, 1-for-3 so far tonight and could add to his Cubs legend. You know, the question that I have for you, Pat, I don't know we're kind of going off subject here, but I'm going to throw it out. PCA, I think, should be in the MVP conversation. Now, he's not going to win it because of Shohei Ohtani, but Shohei is kind of getting roughed up tonight on the mound. I know Shohei's been incredible since the birth of his child and hit a lot more long bombs. So you look at the war, nobody has a higher hitting war in baseball than Pete Carl Armstrong, and nobody remotely is thinking about him in the MVP conversation. We got to change that narrative.
1: Well, let me add something. Paul Goldschmidt has 2 home runs tonight now for the Yankees.
2: Oh, 2?
1: For my New York.
2: Wow.
1: Yeah, he had another one. He's got 2 of them. Pete Carl Armstrong does belong in the MVP conversation. Absolutely. I mean, he's coming up on 20 bombs. He's already got more than 40 ribbies. He's got the 18 stolen bases. He might be, I know Clay is, he might be the best defensive center fielder in all of baseball. And yeah, the numbers speak for themselves. The average near 300, the OPS nearly 900. Yeah, he should be in the conversation, but I mean, I don't think you can have him ahead of Corbin Carroll. I don't think you can have him ahead of Kyle Schwarber with the season Schwarber's having for the Phillies. So yes, in the conversation for sure. And still half the season to play. Can he get himself into the top 2, top 3 discussion right behind Shohei? Yes. But I think this is a battle to finish second. I think Ohtani's going to get the MVP unless he gets hurt.
2: Well, and that's the thing. The injury imp is always lurking. It's a 162 game grind and God forbid, but it does happen. Guys land on the IL. And if Ohtani were to miss any kind of an extensive time, PCA is right there. By the way, Monty's chiming in on the chat. Not ahead of Corbin Carroll? 5 question marks? Say what? Yeah, I kind of agree with Monty's perspective. Not me as a biased Cub fan, but PCA should be ahead of Corbin Carroll in any MVP conversation.
1: Okay, well, look, I mean, if he's ahead of Corbin Carroll, he's not ahead of Schwarber. He's not. And like I said, this is a moot point. He's not winning it over Ohtani. But, Brad, as we bid you adieu, I'll let you bask in the glory that looks like it might be a Cubbies doubleheader sweep and you becoming the all-time king of Let's Go Streaking.
2: Yeah, if only Kyle Boswell gets drafted in round 2, it's a complete night. Peace, I'm out of here.
1: Right, when we come back, breaking down the Lakers and the Clippers drafts. How do the LA teams do? We'll continue next, BetMGM Tonight.
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0: Turkey, yay, in the final group matchup in the World Cup. But guess what? They can lose 15-0 and it won't matter. They're moving on to the knockout stage, baby. So that's good news. So you can celebrate the US of A today and tonight as they kick off around, I think it's 7 o'clock tonight. I think they're the last of the six matches. Welcome in, everybody. Football continues to be the overarching show that we are. But basketball, Vinny, continues to just dominate the last couple days. It kind of dominates where we're at. Another massive trade in the National Basketball Association. Was this minutes ago or was this early this morning? This was minutes ago.
1: It was headed there last night. There were a lot of reports coming out last night that this is where it was headed, and it's not official because their new league year starts. I don't know exactly when it starts, to be honest with you, but pretty soon when the opening of free agency and all that good stuff occurs. But it's been agreed upon. I guess they agreed upon it sometime either late last night or early this morning. We are dealing with a time difference back east, but LaMelo Ball basically is heading to the Minnesota Timberwolves. So that'll change the dynamic in Minnesota. And, I'm curious whether it's going to be for the good or not, to be quite honest. I love watching LaMelo Ball play. But I do question, if you're a championship aspiring team, if he's a serious enough basketball player to win at that level. You know, he's kind of a fun player to watch, a fun player out there doing his thing, and I don't always take it quite seriously if I'm a championship caliber team or if I am a fan of a team that wants to win a championship. So I'm curious how that seriousness that I felt like he was headed in the right direction last year with that seriousness, and I think the Hornets did make the playoffs last year. How's that going to translate to a team that earnestly has championship aspirations in the Minnesota Timberwolves? So maybe getting around Ant is going to serious him up a little bit and say, hey, it's not all about the fun and the fancy passes and all that. It's great. That's great entertainment. But it's about winning now. And is he gonna conform his game now to a winning style of play and to winning aspirations? I'm curious if that's gonna be the case.
0: So that's the newsiest news of the morning in the sports world. But despite the NBA draft coming to a close and the abundance of trades that we have seen in the past 48 hours or so, Vinny, Caitlin Clark continues to kind of dominate the headlines for a number of reasons. I don't know how much you saw or were able to gather from last night's game where she seemingly got punched in the throat.

0: It feels like, I don't want to say this is just the time of year because there's not a lot happening, because that would be a disrespect to what is happening. I just think the timing of it is Caitlin Clark is back in the headlines, and it is, it's fascinating to see this unfold, because I can't recall a superstar of that ilk that is viewed as one of, if not the best player in their league, getting, I guess I don't want to say the lack of calls, but just complete the other way. Just calls being just she's taking punishment unlike anybody we've ever seen. Is that fair?
1: Yeah, I guess so. You know, I think it's all great for the league, to be honest with you. And, if she kind of has to be the recipient of non-calls and things like that. And I think they are going to get that cleaned up. I think the more her coach and people come out and the video shows that, that there's some shenanigans going on, let's put it that way, that are being either ignored over not seen, you know, with inept officiating, or just officials that are just quite honestly, you know, pretending like they didn't see it. All of it, and I think they will get that cleaned up, but all of it to me, Vince, in a perverse kind of crazy way is great. It's great because people talk about it, and you see it on Twitter. You see everybody, you know, with all their opinions, good, bad, and indifferent for one side or the other. You see the reaction on Twitter, and I'm a firm believer that at this stage of the WNBA, it's all about growth. It's all about eyeballs. It's all about people, you know, checking in for whatever reason, whatever the motivation might be. If this leads to more fans one way or another, it's all good for the WNBA. So more controversy, the better. I don't care, to be honest with you. She's going to be fine. They're going to make some whatever, you know, with the coach coming out like this. Now, you know, more officials will be on alert, for these types of things. And so like I said, in a weird kind of a way, and I don't agree with what happened to her. I think that player should be, there should be some discipline
0: against
1: the
0: player. Alyssa
1: Thomas. Yep. Yeah. And it sounds like she has a little bit of a history of being a dirty player. I don't want to, you know, jump out there too far because I'm not too familiar, but at least based on what I've, seen on social media, she's quote unquote a dirty player. So there's that. But again, we're talking about it, you know, and a lot of people are talking about it, and I'm sure it's going to dominate ESPN and all the sports casts and all that kind of stuff, because it is controversial, and, it is the top player in the league in Caitlin Clark. And,
0: I guess it's just weird because it's not players playing hard against her. It almost feels like there's players playing with hate against her.
1: Jealousy. It's jealousy.
0: But my question is, and I've been trying to rack my brain since last night, and granted this happened last night. So, I mean, has this level have we seen this kind of level before with any kind of top player? I'm not talking about playing hard. Top players should be played hard against, but like this level of hate or jealousy, as you say, which I don't disagree with, but it's just so unique to me. I'm just seeing if I'm misremembering. Why does this feel different? Is it because it is unique, or am I missing the boat on something here?
1: It has some unique elements. I will say that. But I also come from a time where, you know, young players, you had to earn your stripes. And if you're going to come down the lane, you're going to get an elbow in your throat. You're going to get put on your ass, basically. And you're going to have to go through that ritual. And I know that she's not a rookie player anymore. And some of that back in the day, was some jealousy, like you're going to come in this league that I've been part of for 6-7 years, and just take over and be the guy. Well, let's see you earn that, brother, you know, and we're going to make your life really difficult for you. I come from a time where when you came onto a team as a rookie, you were going to get the business from your players. Byron Scott. You know, the great Laker, right? People may not remember how he got to the Lakers. He was like the fourth pick in his draft. The Lakers were so good that there were, you know, no business drafting somebody fourth overall. But Jerry West was so enamored with him, that he ended up trading a very popular Laker, Norm Nixon, and some other considerations to the then San Diego Clippers for Byron's draft rights. And here comes Byron Scott to the Lakers, a championship caliber team, replacing a very popular teammate in Norm Nixon. And it might have been for the first half of the year that his Laker teammates didn't even talk to him and made life extremely difficult for him in every imaginable way. before he

0: earned their whatever he had to earn from them. So I guess I come from a time where it's not that unusual. I think this is, there are some unique circumstances. I'll give you that. But this whole thing of somebody just waltzing into the league and being crowned, whatever it is that they're going to be crowned, that never happened. And you had to earn your stripes. And there were some things that happened to you, in games and whatnot, that made you earn those stripes. So it's, there are some elements that aren't unique, is what I'm saying.
1: Yeah, I guess.
0: And there's now there's just so many cameras and angles.
1: Well, I guess the other part is the first reaction to that is Caitlin Clark's been in the league for a few years now. Like, this is still continuing from when she,
0: yeah.
1: It's not like she's a rookie.
0: Right.
1: Like, she's
0: clearly, she's not some innocent, you know,
1: yeah, and I'm not
0: here.
1: Saying that, but that's kind of where I'm going.
0: Because where the way she plays, I did want to really quick get this out, because there's some, you know, parts of her game and her, persona, which I love, to be honest with you, but it's gonna rub people the wrong way, the way she could be out there sometimes. So there's that as well.
1: Yeah, again, I like the way she plays. I like the fact that it's getting a little, not dirty, but, you know, a little grimy. It's making for some entertainment from a viewing point of view. But I just find, you know, because the word hate gets thrown around, like, they hate her. And it's funny because, like, without her, you can make the argument that the new CBA deal that they get isn't what it is. The chartered planes, the, you know, all the different things that they have been able to move towards, right? But I could also see the other side of the coin where, players sitting there like, I could get some real shine if I really mix it up with Caitlin Clark right now.
0: Yeah, I don't know.
1: You know what I mean?
0: So
1: like,
0: much that, not so much that, Vince. I don't think that there's that motivation. At least that's just my perception. I just think that there is jealousy. I think there is, like, you know, think about it. You know, you're anyone that makes professional sports, so many of them are going to be type A personalities, even the stars and you know, the not so stars, because just to get there, you have to have a killer mentality, basically. And I think there is some perception across the league of everything's just being handed to Caitlin Clark. All the, you know, the title of the greatest, the this, the that, all the notoriety, all the credit for the league now becoming, even more profitable when there's really been some really great players throughout the history of the WNBA, including right now, the Las Vegas Aces and some of the star players that are on the Las Vegas Aces that have put the time in and earned it and carried this league and gotten this league to a certain point. For somebody like Caitlin Clark, who was, you know, has had, you know, the parade around her since she was in college, I think that does tend to rub people the wrong way. And then again, she's not some angel out there. She brings her own intensity and her own persona, and I love it. But I could see from the other side how, if I get a chance to make her feel it a little bit, I'm gonna do it, because I'm just not gonna let somebody come walking into the league and taking everybody's shine and taking the most of the shine and being given all the credit. We're humans. That's gonna rub people the wrong way. And if they get a chance to, like I said, back in the day, Isaiah Thomas or whoever it is coming down the lane, you're gonna feel it. Mm-hmm. You know, you're gonna get the treatment. And so there are some, like you said, for sure, some unique elements to it. I think there's a lot of different dynamics, to it, the money and how she has lifted the league. And I think everybody recognizes that, but I think there's people in the WNBA that play there that feel like there's too much of that credit going to her. Whether they're right or wrong,
1: right.
0: I don't know.
1: I think
0: they're probably wrong on that, and it's probably a little bit misguided, but I think that has ignited a fire and some controversy and some basic jealousy, human jealousy, and that gets expressed sometimes out on the court.
1: It's well put, and I like it. I really like it, because I like when there is division and there is not a lot of hate, but a good amount, because that creates rivalries. That creates, again, as I like to say, theater. And that's what we're looking for when we're watching these games, especially for those that don't watch it every single day, right? Like,
0: right.
1: You want to be entertained. And I think that is an entertaining aspect. Obviously, as you said, unfortunate for a Caitlin Clark that is just going through punishment after punishment.
0: Yeah.
1: But I also agree. I also agree. I don't think that it is just she is this innocent.
0: No, heck no.
1: You know, I think the way she plays the game invites a little bit of it.
0: It does.
1: Which I think is a beautiful dynamic.
0: Right. And look, you know, everyone wants to give credit to Michael Jordan, which absolutely, he's the best player, you know, probably the best player to ever play the game. We won't get into that argument. But before Michael Jordan ever even showed up on the scene, it was a guy by the name of Magic Johnson and Larry Bird. It was a team by the name of the Los Angeles Lakers and the Boston Celtics that took the NBA from where it was kind of floundering there to new heights. Michael Jordan came and took it to an even higher height, but Magic Johnson and Larry Bird, and you can get into all the dynamics, including the black and white part of it, the blue collar Boston Celtic hard hat, mentality in Boston against the, Hollywood, high flying Lakers and all that. You threw it all into a pot and it created this massive amount of hate between two teams. Players, there were fights, there were, championship games, regular season games. But I can't tell you, I mean, I remember being at a preseason game with the Lakers where there was an all-out brawl between the Lakers and the Celtics that spilled over into the stands. I was walking behind Danny Ainge coming off the court at a preseason game at the Forum, and somebody dumped beer all over him and was just cussing Danny Ainge out. He's like, "Why does everyone hate me?" And I was like, "Well, I mean, you know, you're Danny Ainge. You're a dirty kind of a player." But anyway, it all, think about how that lifted the end, all of that controversy, and some of it was misguided and some of it was immature on a lot of parts. Some of it, there's like we said, a racial element to it. We can't ignore that. There is a racial element to this as well with Caitlin Clark. We can't ignore it. Let's not be naive about it. But it all ends up at the end of the day, if it's handled correctly, nobody gets physically hurt. And I, like I said, I hope that player gets reprimanded, because that did cross a line. But it all contributes to people watching the NBA or WNBA and the growth of this league. Some of it's not the greatest reasons and motivations and all that, and there's some ugliness to it. But it kind of is what it is. It's life. It's Earth. It's the world. And it all kind of goes into that pot, like I said, which hopefully for the WNBA just continues to stir and stir and stir and grow and grow and grow, by leaps and bounds. And we've seen that, Vince. We've seen this league now grow by leaps and bounds, and there's a lot of contributing factors to it. Caitlin Clark and all that controversy and the hate that we see and the controversy and the bitterness and the jealousy and the fights and all the eyeballs that we're seeing on a situation that unfolded last night actually contributes, to all of that.
1: Well, it seems our conversation stirred up a little something up on the phone. 702-365-9200. Robert in San Jose up on the line. Good morning. Welcome. What do you got for us?
2: Thanks for taking my call, Vince, Vinny. I'm glad you brought up the racial element to this, because I think that's where a lot of this is coming from, and that there are a lot of black girls that are in the WNBA, like an Asia Wilson down there in Las Vegas, who are probably better players than Caitlin Clark is, but it's Caitlin Clark that's getting the national TV commercials and all that. So I think there is some jealousy in that going on from that. But as you say, it's good for the league, and next time those two teams play, I will be watching.
1: There you go. Yeah. See? There you go. Theater. Beautiful theater. Robert, thanks for the call. Really appreciate it. Clark, George on the text line says, Clark isn't the best player in the WNBA. A lot of WNBA players have a problem with everyone considering her the top player. Vinny called her the best player. A total disrespect to Asia Wilson. I think I said she was, not Vinny, unless you said that, Vinny. I said she was one of, if not the best players in the league. I fully acknowledge Asia Wilson is one of one. Yeah, there's nobody close to what she is doing and has done.
0: Right.
1: In her time. So that was a misstep by me. Caitlin Clark is not the best player. She is one of the top players in the league. I don't think that's a question, but I do understand that aspect of it. Like, okay, she's not the best in the league, but she's still a face of the league.
0: Is she the most popular player in the league?
1: I think she's the most polarizing.
0: Well, yeah.
1: Popular. That's an interesting. I think Asia Wilson is one of the most popular.
0: Right. Yeah, for sure.
1: Sabrina Ionescu is one of the most popular.
0: If you were just to,
1: Probably she's probably in that realm. And yeah. If you were to tell me that the numbers came out, who's the most popular player and it's her, I wouldn't be surprised. I would still think it's an Asia Wilson, in terms of popularity, but you know, we're kind of getting into semantics now. She's the better one. She's the most recognizable face of the WNBA.
0: Caitlin Clark is number one in merchandise sales.
1: The NBA. There you go. That's that. Nothing else says popularity.
0: Yeah, Angel Reese is number two. Sabrina is number three. Kate Martin is number four. Believe it or not,
1: Kate's awesome.
0: She is. And Asia Wilson is number five. So yeah. I mean, it's. Maybe popular is the wrong word, but the most recognizable.
1: Yeah,
0: the lightning rod, you know, all of that. And I don't think there's anyone that disagrees. I would imagine, and just looking, you know, in the quick Google that I did, her leading the league in merchandise sales pretty much explains that. And again, that's going to cause there's going to be some jealousy toward that, and that jealousy is going to be reflected sometimes in some shenanigans that happen out on the court.
1: All right, sorry, went long on that. Did not expect to go down that route, but hey, it's summer. It's the summer. Let's despite all the negativity that is shrouding that conversation, who's the most hated Raider of all time? How's that for a segue? We need our Raider historians on the case on that one, both past and present. Are there any current Raiders hating? Can't be. Let's dive into it. 702-365-9200 is the number, and a new name in terms of the pass rushers all of a sudden popped up on my timeline. I'll tell you why it makes no sense whatsoever, but first.
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7: 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Vinny, we really woke up the nation with this topic. This was not the route I was going to go, but sometimes you got to ride the wave, especially in the summertime.
8: I agree.
7: Jason up on the text line says the WNBA misses Kobe Bean Bryant. The girl dad would have run that league differently. I could see that. If he ever got into the league, you know what I mean? I could see him taking over. Big advocate of the dub.
8: Yeah. But how would he do it differently, I guess?
7: I don't know. That was the text. That was Jason. Maybe Jason will come back in.
8: Yeah.
7: Give us his thoughts. Also, never bad to just shout out Kobe.
8: Of course.
7: Right? How many times do you still do that? I do it all the time. Every time I shoot something in the trash. Even if I don't say it out loud, it's Kobe.
9: You don't yell out Bam Adebayo now?
7: No, I don't. Yeah. Connor, I do not. I do not yell out Bam. Sometimes I might go Bam after, but mid shooting, mid shot, mid fadeaway, it's still Kobe. Do you, Connor? Are you saying Adebayo?
9: Oh God, no. I grew up with the Kobe era. We were still shooting paper balls in the trash can yelling Kobe.
7: That's a good segue. Bam. Asia dub. Look at you, Connor. Vinny, look at Connor.
8: And I'm not trying to pat myself on the back or anything like that, but I've known Kobe since he was 17 years old, and he was calling me sir. So it was as great as he became, as big as he became, I still remember Kobe at 17, you know, and seeing him grow up, basically. So I was, and to me, he's definitely a top five player, top three player, probably, wherever you want to put him. So for me, it was more George Gervin in the finger roll. Like, that's how I would throw it into the trash can or you know, do something, a Magic Johnson or a Kareem Skyhook. Those were the guys that, you know, in my younger days are the players that I sort of looked up to. With Kobe, as much as I respected him and as great as he was, it was hard for me sometimes to see him as that because I remember when he was a teenager, you know, just a kid coming out of Lower Marion High School and before all of the hoopla and all that. So that's how I kind of remember him, and I will always remember him. And as much as I respect and love what he became and the player that he became, he was just unbelievable. Great to see that.
7: Napoleon says, let's be honest, the dub would have no shine if not for Clark. Nobody cared until she arrived other than small pockets in the team's cities. I never watched a game until she came out. I think that's a lot of it.
8: Yeah.
7: I think that's a large portion of that. Like, and again, let's not forget, Caitlin Clark in college was setting all these records, right? But things really didn't, like, things really boiled over when it was her and Angel Reese. And that back and forth. And again, that stems from a rivalry, from some good old fashioned love to hate that creates fantastic theater.
8: I.e. Magic Larry Bird. That went to college. You know, they played each other in the finals and it was all set up. It was starting to boil, at that point. Did you ever see Magic Johnson's story that he told, the first time that he ever really, got to see Larry up close and personal? It was long before they ever played, against each other, at Indiana and Indiana State and Michigan State. But anyway, it was some Team USA thing, right? And they were the youngest player, basically the youngest players on the team. And they started the game on the bench. Why? The first game on the bench. Why? Because the head coach of Team USA, it was some sort of national thing that they were doing, was the Kentucky coach. So all the Kentucky players got the preferential treatment. They were, and he was, me and this kid Larry Bird are going, we're watching these guys going, we're better than these guys, you know, and finally they got on the court. They got on the court together, and it was magic. They were playing, like, literally magic, not Magic Johnson. It was magic. And they were just teaming up just to destroy some people. And that's when Magic Johnson called his family back in East Lansing and said, hey, man, it's real. This dude, Larry Bird, can play. Like, and it was funny to them, and they still recount the story of how the heck were we on the bench when some guys that weren't nearly as good as us were getting that preferential treatment. But it was very quick for that coach to realize, oh, okay, my two best players are actually the ones on the bench. So, but the point being, that rivalry started in college. And that's one thing that I've always felt like, I think the WNBA has a little bit of an advantage, over the NBA, in this regard. The women still seem to stay in college a little bit longer now with NIL, and I don't know what the draft, eligibility questions are for the WNBA, but it feels like, what's happening is we're seeing some of these players, some of these great young WNBA players, we're first seeing them in college. It's hard to do that with the NBA. I think it's getting a little bit better, because NIL is keeping guys in the game a little bit longer. So we're starting to lock in on some of these soon to be NBA star players when they're in college. But that went away for a little while because back in the day, you followed Patrick Ewing from freshman year to junior year and then he left. You followed James Worthy. You followed Michael Jordan. You followed Magic Johnson. You followed Larry Bird. Guys stayed in college basically 3 years in a rare case. 2 years, but we were able to form an identity with them, or a connection with them in college. That's kind of gone away. And I get the WNBA on the other hand, it really does benefit from it because like you said, we first were introduced to Caitlin Clark at Iowa and playing against, Angel Reese and her great teams. And that rivalry was established and etched in stone at that point. And then it just naturally transferred over to the WNBA.
7: Yeah, I. You know, I don't know if she's going to be the best. I think Asia Wilson is going to go down as the best player of all time in the dub, at least in our generation, in terms of as we are walking this earth. I don't think there's going to be anybody better than her. But in terms of.
8: You don't think that somebody's coming along that's going to take that mantle?
7: I just think what she's done in such a short period of time, and you can make the argument she hasn't really, really hit her prime. Like she's still in the early stages of her prime and she's got every accolade record you imaginable and feels like she can go as long as she wants. But, she's one of one, right?
8: The beautiful thing about sports is, somebody's going to come
7: right. That's what I mean. Yeah. I'm not saying that's not. I'm just saying in my lifetime, our generation, she might go down as the greatest of all time. But Caitlin Clark, wherever she falls in that, in terms of GOAT status, I don't think anybody has reshaped a league in one fell swoop as quickly upon arrival as anybody in the history of sports. And again, the WNBA kind of changed overnight. Like, if we really think about it.
8: For me, though, this is very reminiscent of Magic and Bird. It really is. Like, I've seen this before. I've seen this one play out because you got to understand, like where the
7: I know, NBA, but that was a rivalry that lifted it. I'm talking about this is one person basically against everybody, seemingly. Like, at first I would have given it her an Angel, but that ship feels like that's kind of sailed. Because she is still going through this stuff. Sans Angel. Like, she's still going through these back and forths and skirmishes and games without an Angel Reese.
8: I misunderstood. I thought you were saying somebody that's lifted the recognizable of a league. This is unprecedented.
7: Kind of one person on her own, albeit she's getting shoved to the hardwood in order to do it. But, interesting nonetheless. We got somebody waiting on the phones. Let's get out to the phone. 702-365-9200. I don't know who we got. Snake Man. Good morning, Snake Man. Welcome. What do you got for us?
10: Good morning, guys. Couple things, man. Ben, you remember Conrad Doebler, right? Speaking of hated players.
8: Yeah, of course. Definitely.
10: I don't know if some of the younger people would know Conrad Doebler, but he had a reputation for being maybe the dirtiest player other than some of the guys we had on the Raiders in football. But I just kind of thought about that when you guys asked.
7: Conrad's a great name. Conrad.
10: Yeah.
7: Conrad
10: Doebler. Read about him. He was something else, Vince. I'll tell you, man.
7: All right.
10: Real quick, with the WNBA, there's nothing that turns me off more than seeing women fight each other. That's why I don't watch UFC. If the WNBA is just gonna, was there a fight or something last night? Is that what brought up this whole conversation about Caitlin again?
7: And Caitlin got punched in the throat. She got punched in the throat on the ground. So, no big deal.
10: Yeah. Okay. Yeah. So you could just like count me out watching any of that stuff anyway. That's the big turn off. But anyway, I want to talk some soccer. Vinny, are you from the Northeast, right? Like New York and all that, right?
8: I was born in New York, yes.
10: All right. So, I don't know, some of the younger people may not remember the NASL, but that was when I was a young kid, and my parents used to take me to the New York Cosmos games all the time. And I actually got into the clubhouse, met Pelé, Francisco Mourinho, Carlos Alberto. We met all the great Cosmos players. And because my stepfather is Russian and Brazilian, because he lived in Sao Paulo in Brazil for 20 years. He always, grew up learning about the great, Brazilian players like Rivelino and Pepe and Pelé and Garrincha and all those players. So when we went to see the New York Cosmos, that's when Pelé came over, Beckenbauer came over, Vladislav Bogachevich was over, and then Mourinho came over with Canalia. And that stadium, giant stadium, used to sell out 76,000 to 78,000. We saw the Argentinian national team play a friendly with Maradona against the Cosmos. I believe it was in late 70 or 79. And you couldn't say that was the best times for us as kids for soccer, because that's where my memories go back with soccer, which kind of brings you to like the fall of the NASL. And I'll double back here to like how exciting it is having the World Cup here. But the NASL, they implemented a rule that really watered down the quality of the players on each team, because initially they had like a quota where they had to have so many American players on each team. And Bobby Smith, who was good friends with my family, he had a bar right here in Trenton, New Jersey, called Smitty's Kicks for years. And he was a good player, but he had no business playing on that level. He mostly sat the bench. But I'm getting at is they slowly over the years started having less and less international players came over. I mean, Christ came over, Mueller came over, Gerbula came over. It was just the league was fabulous at that time. They were selling out every game everywhere. But the media also didn't really, I'm not saying all the media, but there was a contingent of the media that had contempt for the game because it was not a quote-unquote American sport, okay? So it slowly started to kind of, because of those two reasons, the NASL eventually just wasn't as competitive, it wasn't as good the quality of play, because frankly, back in those days, the United States did not have a program like they're having now, bringing up these young players and whatnot. So getting back to the World Cup now, though, this is, I think, in my opinion, a lot of people will believe this is the best team that America's had in quite some, and maybe ever. And, of course, as a host nation, they set these tournaments up a little bit to give them a little bit more advantage, because you want to see the home team advance and at least get through their initial stages and get to the knockout stages. So if I could keep myself awake, get some coffee tonight at 10 o'clock tonight, this game doesn't mean as much because the United States is going to go into the next round, but who they draw is a big deal. So I just want you guys to talk about maybe the USA a little bit and just kind of reminisce, if you can, if you have time, about that old NASL, because that was a golden age of soccer, in my opinion, in the U.S. I'll talk to you guys later, okay?
7: Thanks, Snake Man. Vinny, I will leave it to you for the New York, the Cosmos. By the way, slight tangent, which maybe we can get to in hour number two. Cosmos, great name for the NBA team here in Vegas. The Vegas Cosmos? It's out of this world. That's fantastic. Cosmos? Are you kidding me? That's amazing.
8: I remember Pelé games selling out, and probably wherever he played. I don't remember all all the league's teams selling out. That's a recollection that I'd have to go back and look, because there's a reason why the league, you know, ultimately didn't last. And I've lived through every single iteration of this is when the big soccer turn is going to happen for the United States. I think it's great to see the growth of soccer. Obviously, the participation level is through the roof. We're seeing a new level of athleticism on this Team USA team, and hopefully that continues. It's being the sport itself is being opened to everybody now, and I think that some of our younger athletes now are moving to soccer, and I think that's being shown out on the field with this particular team. Do I think that it's ever gonna rival basketball or football or baseball? I don't, and I just don't see that happening. But that's okay. It could have its niche and still be extremely popular and still produce in the United States great teams for us to root for at this stage of the World Cup and things like that, the Olympics.
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2: Welcome back inside the tailgate. The other reason the Dub and its fan base and Caitlin Clark people have been irate this past week is the WNBA is starting their 30-year campaign, Vinny. I don't know if you saw this. You know, celebrating 30 years of the WNBA, both the past, the present, and all the momentum created. There was a commemorative poster that was made. Uh-huh. To celebrate. And there's 1, 2, 3, 4, 5, 6, 7, 8, 9, 10, 11, 12. There's about 20 athletes on this poster representing the different teams. Mm-hmm. Dating back to Lisa Leslie with the Sparks and things of that nature. Asia Wilson's on it. Caitlin Clark is not on it, which is... Okay. Her teammate, Sophie Cunningham, is representing the Fever, which people have lost their minds about. Hmm. So it feels like this is just... Now, that's not necessarily picking a side. That feels just like the WNBA getting in their own way. Like, what are you even doing? Now, if you're just trying to get attention, mission accomplished. But, like, you're missing out on the actual sales of what people would buy with a Caitlin Clark on it as opposed to not. Again, just another reason for a lot of the loud.
3: And Sophie's really popular, by the way.
2: Very popular.
3: Extremely popular. So, by the way, the NASL.
2: Yeah.
3: Their peak attendance was 13,000. Yes, the Cosmos, when they brought Pelé in, definitely had a little heyday going. And they were in the 60s, and there were a couple games where they got 70-something thousand. But it was mainly because of Pelé. Everywhere else, and the problem was they were playing in a lot of cases, all those multi-purpose baseball, football stadiums. And so, you know, 13,000 in the peak year, doesn't look very good in that kind of an environment. So yeah, I didn't remember the NA when Snake Man said that it was selling out all over the place. I don't remember that. So, it looks like, in the Cosmos cases for sure. And I do remember that because it was at Giant Stadium and, you know, there was a lot of fanfare for Pelé. And the other problem with that, Vince, is that a lot of those players came toward the very tail end of their career, kind of like what we're seeing a little bit with the, Major Indoor Soccer League, right? Or not the
2: Major League Soccer. Yep.
3: Major League Soccer. With these players, these great players from other countries, coming here at the tail end of their career. And I do think, let me ask you this, because you're much more of a soccer aficionado than I am.
2: Mm-hmm.
3: I think America, we always appreciate any level. You go to a minor league baseball game, there's one in Las Vegas, anywhere, people are going to buy into it. They're going to go to games, even if it's not the best of the best. But I feel like in America, we sort of recognize what the best of the best is. And so until, American soccer leagues get to a point where they're every bit as good as, the Premier League teams or whatever,
2: great
3: European, I think there's going to be sort of a recognition of that, and it's going to have its place as a result. Now, if you're telling me that you're going to bring in, that you're going to make our version of the professional leagues as good as the Premier League and buy players that, from all over the world in their prime, that might change things. I would think that would change things in terms of the popularity of the sport here in the United States at that professional level.
2: Well, I could go for more than 2 hours on this particular subject, but I'll just say this. I was working for the LA Galaxy when David Beckham arrived in LA. And at the time, it was, we're talking about, I don't know if Caitlin Clark changed one league more than anybody else. I look back and I think back And I would probably argue against myself that David Beckham probably did that for Major League Soccer. He created the Beckham rule, which has become the designated player rule, which allows teams to sign players from outside the country, outside of their salary cap, to bring in these big names, to do what you're saying, bring in, you know, these big stars with big names, big brands, bring them over to Major League Soccer for the viewing part of it. It is allowed that that move not only brought championships to the LA Galaxy, which I saw firsthand, but that allowed David Beckham into ownership of Major League Soccer, bringing more brand, more visibility to it, which allowed him to purchase and build Inter Miami, which has brought Lionel Messi over to Major League Soccer, which has helped the visibility product. So that one move, you know, you can make the argument nobody was bigger than David Beckham in the early 2000s, late 90s in terms of the world. Forget soccer, forget sport. He was one of the top people in the world. So we'll continue the conversation here in hour number two.
3: And this is a question for the other side. Where do the players for Team USA play during their professional careers?
2: The Morning Tailgate, Raider Nation Radio 920.
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6: 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Vince Sapienza, Vinny Bonsignor coming to you live from Las Vegas on a Thursday, June 25th, 2026. We're 4 weeks away from the rookies reporting for Raiders training camp. Keep those countdown clocks rolling. We were talking in hour number one. Again, sometimes you just got to ride the wave, Connor. Sometimes you got to ride the wave this time of year, whatever the nation wants to talk about. Caitlin Clark was a massive topic of conversation, which that is a common theme, whether it is here, whether it is nationally, whether no matter what it may be. Then we got a soccer call. It's match day for the good old U.S. of A. Vinny, you asked me a question before we hit the break about where the U.S. men's national team players play when they are not with their country. Eight players play in Major League Soccer of the 25-26. The remaining play abroad. The two best players, two of your better players, Christian Pulisic, he plays in Italy. There's guys who play in France, the Premier League, Germany. So kind of just about everywhere. But eight players in Major League Soccer feels like a win for Major League Soccer, especially when you consider this probably is the best version of the U.S. men's national team they have had. Back-to-back wins in the group stage, first time that's ever happened in forever. So we'll see what tonight comes. We'll see where they end up going. I know that everybody wants to get back to Seattle. So they got to win tonight. Well, tonight doesn't matter. I should say they got to win that knockout round next, and then that gets them a trip back in Seattle. I believe that is July 5th, I believe, because that scene, that atmosphere was absolutely electric. Seattle, the Northwest being the soccer town, as it were. So, but going off of the Caitlin Clark effect in the WNBA, David Beckham had that effect in LA. And one of the big reasons was, aside from the price tag that the Galaxy were willing to pay, $250 million, I believe, was the number. If memory serves me correct, I can check that here in a second. $250 million to come on over. It was less about the money, even though the money was a big part of it, but it was more about the brand. Again, I talked about he was like one of the top five humans known in the world. And he comes over to LA, massive market, to expedite and explode his brand even more. He does that not only for himself, but for Major League Soccer in a massive way. Records in attendance, records in merchandise, records in everything you can imagine. Now, social media and stuff wasn't what it was now back in 2007, I believe was the year that he came over. It was a five-year deal, so 2007. But whatever the numbers were, they exploded for Major League Soccer. And it may not have been Major League Soccer still has work to do in terms of globally compared to the Premier League. But I think to your point, Vinny, is I think Major League Soccer has to be done now with just getting the old names to come over. Now you got to figure a way to build and create names here that people can get excited about, latch on here, and then go from there. It's not an overnight process. It's It's a thing that's going to take some time, but maybe this World Cup here on home soil can do that, or at least be the foundation for it. Success breeds a lot of that as well.
7: Yeah, a couple of thoughts on that. Number one, with the WNBA's most recent collective bargaining agreement, their estimated average salary now is $600,000. MLS, I know there's more players on an MLS team, is $514,000. The league minimum for WNBA is $270,000 to $300,000. The league minimum in MLS is $88,000. Maximum, supermax salary is $1.4 million for the WNBA.

0: I think it's going to be a mix of both, and there's positives to both. If, you know, a team in Europe, for example, comes over and wants to, let's just say, take Sebastian Berhalter from Vancouver, right? They're going to pay an exorbitant amount of money to do so. Good for Vancouver, because now they're able to generate more funds, but then it becomes on the club to do something with it. Maybe not, you know, let's not,
1: the bottom line
0: is the grassroots. It's how do you use that money to create another version of Sebastian Berhalter in the future, and not just one, but two or three or four. That's how you do it, because in Europe and these clubs abroad, they all have academies, as they call it, where they have these kids that are being trained and groomed to be these next superstars. And if they're not building them or coaching them or finding them, they're going out and paying money to do so. So at what point, if ever, does Major League Soccer get to that point? That's when you start finding the grassroots. That's when you find homegrown players that you can, you know, glob onto and attach yourself to. And again, they are so far ahead of the game in that respect. I don't know if it's ever achievable to get to that level. To your point, I don't know if it's ever going to be the case where soccer, from a club perspective, ever matches the NFL, the NBA, or even Major League Baseball to that extent, right? The NHL is having a hard time keeping up with that level as well. They're getting there, but even they're having, you know, their own obstacles.
1: And it all boils down to how many people are watching, what do your TV contracts look like, how many tickets are you selling, all of that. That's what drives everything, is ultimately revenue. That's how, you know, with the NFL and most professional sports leagues, it's not quite a 50-50 split between owners and players, but it's roughly a 50% split. That's what revenue dictates, what the salary cap is, how much money each team has to spend, on their salaries, and ultimately the player salaries themselves. And so, until the, American soccer league, professional soccer league, can get to a point where they can competitively pay like they do in Europe, in these, premier leagues and Italy and other great, you know, European, leagues, that have the revenue to be able to just pay whatever they need to pay to go get the best players in the world. Even some, many of them are going to be, or many are Americans, or a handful are Americans. That's the thing that the MLS is always going to struggle with. They don't have the finances to develop young players, but those young players, if they're good enough, the best ones are always going to go where the money is, right?
0: 100%.
1: At the end of the day, and I don't know that.
0: And competition. That's the other part. They, for soccer, your end all be all is to win trophies at the highest level. One of those is being the World Cup, representing your country. The best way to represent your country is playing at the highest leagues possible, which are the most competitive, which is why Major League Soccer has to find a way to develop more than just bringing the retread stars over in Europe over to America in their final 2-3 seasons before they retire.
1: Whether it's developing young players and keeping those young players through their prime years, or being able to competitively go out and buy players like Premier League teams do, whether it's, you know, from the United States or anywhere on the globe, quite honestly. Until they can get to that competitive standpoint with the Premier League teams all across the world, I don't see that. That's going to be hard to do.
0: Yeah, it's going to be tough sledding, no doubt.
1: Yeah, because ultimately it's not, because we as consumers in the United States are not buying into it from a television viewer standpoint, ticket sales standpoint, all of those, you know, commitment standpoint, that drive the revenue in the United States for you know, the NBA and the NFL and Major League Baseball. We just don't, and I guess that's the question.
0: There's a disconnect somewhere, because soccer is still the most participated youth sport in America.
1: Yeah.
0: So where's the disconnect?
1: I've always said that it's more of, it's getting better, I would say. Obviously it's gotten better.

0: better. But it's always been more of a participation sport than a, you know, passionate day in and day out, you know, viewership and commitment. Yes, there's niche fans that are, you know, diehard.
1: It just seems crazy that as you said, it's the most participated sport in America, youth-wise, soccer.
0: Yeah.
1: How they can't find a way to bridge the gap after all these years in that respect is troubling to me. Obviously, I don't have the answer. But in 2006, the average salary for an MLS soccer player was $90,000. It's now $670,000 or $650,000 today. So obviously, great strides. I think still plenty more work to do, especially when you compare it to
0: Go look at the 2006 average salary of the Premier League players.
1: Right.
0: And look how
1: that's
0: much it's grown.
1: That's what I mean.
0: Yeah,
1: the other exactly. part of the other part that is a fascinating parallel to me, just since we're on this topic, is the way soccer is, Major League Soccer compared to the rest of the world, let's just call it, is I almost see it almost like baseball. Right? Like you have all these teams and yet there's still only 5 to 10 teams that will pay, have the means to pay, have the brands to pay. And it just feels like the Pittsburgh Pirates of the world, the, you know, just our feeder systems to these bigger teams, not too dissimilar to the way Major League Soccer was, at least years ago. They didn't have as many stars, but when they did have stars, they went over to Europe. They went over to the big clubs. So it's a fascinating business model, one, to try and shake from. And you just feel like if there was ever a time for the tide to turn, it would be now, because you have as much momentum as you've ever had in this country for soccer because of the World Cup and because the games have been very entertaining. You said you went to a game last weekend. It was 0-0, but it was you were entertained. You had a good time with your son.
0: I would say this. I was more entertained with the atmosphere and the environment and everything like that than the actual game.
1: So that's the draw. That's where you got a bottle. How do you do that? That's what they.
0: I don't think
1: out.
0: You will. I think anytime you put a Team USA or you make it a national event or, you know, international event like this, of course American fans are going to be interested right now, but I don't see short of maybe a very select few. Let's put it that way. Like there's a cap on this. I just don't see and never have and don't think that I ever will. Now all of a sudden all these fans that are on this, you know, great ride with Team USA, once this is all said and done, now saying I got to go watch you know, now I'm going to go buy my season tickets or really start religiously watching the MSL. I just don't see that happening because it never has, and I don't see that even as fun as this ride has been, and hopefully they go and win the whole thing, I still don't see that transferring into a huge swell of support for the American Professional Soccer League. Now it might create fans of now they'll go follow, the top American players as they go to, you know,
1: yeah, their countries
0: Milan.
1: Abroad. Yeah.
0: Yeah. I don't see that that's going to happen. And maybe it's because even, you know, when I've been at soccer games, I'm just not, it's, you know, maybe it's because I don't know the game as well, but it's just not as exciting to me as a football game or a basketball game. And maybe it's because of how I grew up or what the sports were that I played. I think my sentiment is shared by a lot of people, obviously, because nobody is breaking records going to watch, you know, American professional soccer or, you know, whether it's live at the game or on television. Ultimately, the market always speaks for itself. We know that, Vince, right? And the market just hasn't emerged the way I think a lot of people have continually predicted, including I'm hearing it now. Oh, this is going to create this is going to be the spark that really, you know, sends soccer, to another level in the United States. It might from a participation standpoint again and build off of that. But I don't see a lot of people now all of a sudden transferring and moving on to go catch a like I got to be an LA Galaxy fan now or whatever the other teams are in the, you know, the MLS.
1: Speaking of the market, our friend of the show Arash Markazi retweeted a ticket price comparison at SoFi Stadium. The cheapest ticket to tonight's U.S. men's national team game against Turkey, $1,153. And it says on here the total cost to attend every Rams game this season at SoFi, $980.
0: For that seat.
1: Right.
0: Yeah, because there's way more expensive.
1: No. Right. But for that particular seat for every game compared to one soccer, it's interesting. I don't know if that seat's going to sell, but that's neither here nor there.
0: Yeah. I'm glad you brought that up because, there was a lot of complaints during the NBA finals when you started seeing tickets, what they were costing to get into a Knicks game, right?
1: Right.
0: You know, and, it was what, 13,000, 20,000. And, I have to make a little bit of a statement here. That isn't the New York Knicks selling those tickets at that point. That's the secondary market, right? People who, whether it's a season ticket holder who said, I'm going to cash in right now and sell my ticket. I'd love to go see this game, but man, I can make $50,000, you know, selling a pair of tickets, right? And so, I know there were a lot of complaints and I know there was people, I can't ever attend a game or, you know, it's too expensive. And it is kind of frustrating at that level. But are we going to take away somebody's right to be able to market their ticket and cash in on their ticket? They made the original investment back in the day when they plopped down whatever it was to buy a season ticket to the New York Knicks games. And maybe they didn't do this knowingly or with a plan. But as the situation evolved, they got to a point where their ticket – there was huge value in their ticket, and our whole system is built on capitalism and investing for the payoff, for the return on investment. And so I don't blame any of these people that own a season ticket for making a decision like that to say, you know what? I'm going to cash in right now and help buy my season ticket for the next 10 years or put my kid through school or refurbish my house or buy a new house, right? So I know that there's some frustration and complaint in it. But we are completely rejecting the very structure that we're built on in America, which is capitalism. And so I don't blame anybody at that point for doing whatever they do with their ticket.
1: Speaking of the markets, Poly Market keeps popping up on my feed, and I saw a picture of Joey Bosa in a Raiders uniform. Apparently, there's a 33% chance Joey Bosa will be a member of the Silver and Black. Now, our buddy Jason up on the text line says, what's the deal? Is Joey Bosa signing with the Raiders? Couple things here. I believe Adam Schefter just reported that Joey Bosa is more likely to retire than return to the NFL at this particular stage. Kind of a one and done with Buffalo last season. But Vinny, for all the as we transition into some Raiders talk this morning, you know, for all the discussion we had earlier in the week about free agent wide receivers and what makes sense, and then we continued the conversation, you know, how big of a impact does Key Crawford need to have, be opposite Max Crosby, because there's a lot of question marks in terms of the edge rushers, and then all of a sudden Joey Bosa pops up on this Poly Market, whatever it is, about 33% chance he's going to be with the Raiders. It doesn't make any sense to me why he would choose the Raiders for somebody who is on his, not even back nine, maybe last hole or two. You're looking at a guy trying one more kick at the can. Not sure why you would pick the Raiders because it's not going to be about a payday, especially at this point in the offseason. You're not getting paid that kind of money. So for those reasons, it doesn't make sense. But it does beg a bigger question I would ask you, and I'll get your thoughts on Joey Bosa, but do the Raiders need to look for outside help on the edge rusher front?
0: I'm not trying to dodge the question, but it's TBA. First of all, I don't necessarily see Joey Bosa as that player that they would turn to, if they feel, into training camp that, hey, we're a little light at this position or a little light at that position. I think right now, this is the team, right? And these players for the most part have been part of this journey now, for months and months and months. Obviously the holdovers have been here for a while, but the newcomers have been here now. And this group of Raiders has been together since basically April, after the draft and putting the work in. And I think that the Raiders are very curious to see what actually we have come training camp. And once they get a look at the team in that setting, then I think that, you know, some moves might be made or whatever concerns they might have might be quelled for the time being, or they're, you know, in some cases, they're kind of resigned to the fact that there's boxes that still need to be checked off with this team, obviously, but there are boxes that are going to be have to be checked off, you know, down the road, next off season, in free agency next year, in the draft next year, rather than, you know, filling a hole this year or trying to improve slightly this year at a certain position group.
1: 702-365-9200. We'll go back to the original question that spurred a lot of this conversation. In terms of hate, who's the most hated player in the NFL for Raider Nation? A lot of the league hates Caitlin Clark. Fans love her, but a lot of the league hates her. Who do fans, Raider Nation fans, dislike, really have a distaste for in the NFL? We'll dive into that topic here in a little bit, but first, got to give away some tickets. We're doing Seinfeld tickets this weekend at the Coliseum, Caesar's Palace, June 26th and 27th. Tickets from Ticketmaster. We've got two for you. Be caller number
2: 5.
1: Caller number 5 and a pair of tickets to see Jerry Seinfeld, a guy who reshaped the sitcom world, by the way. 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
3: Clean pocket, back to throw. Now it collapses, and Jamal Adams brings him down for a sack. Came off the edge, got through the block of Pacheco, and dropped him for a loss of four.
4: Jason Horowitz on the call. How about that, a Jamal Adams highlight?
5: You're talking about the most hated players in Raiders fan base. I would say Mahomes is probably up there.
4: He's got to be, right? That's got to be number one right now?
5: I would think so.
4: In terms
5: Justin
4: of
5: Herbert
4: active?
5: Is probably up there.
4: Is there really hate for him, though? Like, what has he really done to other than just be the quarterback on a rival team?
5: That's fair.
4: Vinny? I mean, where do we stand on in terms of hate? Everyone hates Caitlin Clark. Who do the Raiders hate? Patrick Mahomes has to be one, right?
6: Well, the hate always correlates with who's kicking your ass. So yes, it would be Patrick Mahomes, sadly.
4: But I mean, the Chargers have beaten the Raiders too. But is there really hate for Justin Herbert? Is it like that kind of same hate?
6: No, I don't think so. I mean, if the Chargers start reeling off, you know, a dominant run and start winning some Super Bowls, he will.
4: Then it's like, screw that guy.
6: He will quickly escalate and ascend to that level. But it's always funny how your level of hate typically lines up with, who's got the shoe, and it's kind of spanking you a little bit. That's why, like, when we're thinking about who's the most hated Raider, it's hard to find one nowadays. There were a bunch of them back in the day. Why? Because they were, you know, taking the belt off, and took some
4: liberties.
6: Yeah, exactly. And we're beating people down. And so that created a lot of hate around the league. And they did things, in a very physical, way and in a very dominant way. And that's why they were, hated. Just like the Pittsburgh Steelers were hated and the Dallas Cowboys were hated. There was maybe a different reason why the Cowboys were hated. They were always on TV every week and America's team, blah, blah, blah. But the bottom line is they were all of those things because they were winning as well.
4: Yeah, I imagine, if Pittsburgh fans were listening, George Atkinson would come to mind, in terms of who they hate on the Raiders. Bill Romanowski is another guy that feels a lot of hate emanated to and from.
6: But wherever he was, too.
4: That's what I mean.
6: He was in Denver. He was in San Francisco, and he was always, he's kind of a dirty player, basically. Let's put it that way.
4: Yeah. Jack Tatum.
6: Yeah, all those guys. Lyle Alzado was hated. I mean, he was ripping people's helmets off.
4: You can't do that.
6: So those guys, the players of the Raiders when they were in their heyday.
4: Yeah. So let's I guess talk now. Like
6: there aren't any because the Raiders haven't earned that. They just haven't earned it the Raiders' perspective, right?
4: Yeah. I'm trying to even come up with an argument. I guess you could hate Brock Bowers because he just. You have him covered, and he still comes up with one-handed. But Brock Bowers is like one of the nicest guys in the world. Like he'll run by you and be like, "Sorry about that."
6: Yeah, no. I mean, The Raiders have not won enough and exerted their dominance, their arrogance, their anything in that of that nature to a point where somebody needs to be hating them from the outside, and hopefully that changes because you want to be disliked, you want to have that means that you're taking care of business and you're putting a hurt on people, and that's how hate usually gets developed in these situations.
4: So Fernando's got to bring out the hate with his play from other teams and fan bases.
6: Right.
4: One of the nicest guys you'll probably ever meet. He's got to emanate hate from the opposing fan base.
6: I don't know that he's
4: an interesting dynamic.
6: Yeah, I don't know that he's going to be the guy that's the face of the hate. Because, there's a whole bunch of Kansas City Chiefs players.
4: Travis Kelce?
6: Yeah, and I think that He's an interesting one to me because, as much as you kind of want to hate him, you kind of like him too, because he's a good dude, you know, and I got a chance during the Super Bowl to really sit on, I probably sat in on every one of his press conferences, and I came away super impressed by him. I just ended up, you know, I kind of like the way he rolls. I like the demeanor. I like the intelligence. I like the whole package, with Travis Kelce. Whereas I think Patrick Mahomes definitely rubs people the wrong way. Maybe it's the way he kind of carries himself out there, and obviously the gunslinger, and obviously he's putting a whooping on you too, and he's the face of that whooping, from the Kansas City Chiefs perspective.
5: I know he's kind of new, but could you say that there's maybe an argument for Tyler Linderbaum? This is going to be that face of your offensive line. He's going to be your center. You want him to be able to be a bully in the trenches. You would like to see that, you know, other people coming off the field, man, I hate going against him. That guy is going to push me down. He's going to hold me on the ground after, you know, that's that gritty mindset.
4: I think that if there's a player along the offensive line, I think that has to be Jackson Powers Johnson, because I think that's more of his game. I feel like that is the perfect, to your point, that is the perfect type of player and type of hate that you want, assuming the running game is going. Right? Because I was trying to think, is Ashton Jeanty going to be one of those guys? God, I hate that guy. But there's not even the, like, a Saquon, a Bijan, Christian McCaffrey. You don't necessarily hate those guys.
6: We're talking about fans hating the players, right? Because, trust me, there's
4: all the above. Yeah. All the above. Okay. And we're kind of going different spots. So all the above.
6: Yeah, no, I think that, you know, obviously nobody wants to go face Max Crosby, every day. There's hate to have to go play Max Crosby, on a weekly basis. But until the Raiders start winning, he's not going to be a hated player. He'd be the perfect hated, Raider. And if the Raiders ever got to a point where he won, not to say that he wouldn't be popular, cause part of that is popularity. But I would imagine that, you know, a fan base in Kansas City or elsewhere would, if he's out there, you know, wreaking havoc, against your team and doing how, you know, and being Max, right? And he is a personality. And there are some things, you know, that he wears it on his sleeve, and, the love for the Raiders and that image and that swashbuckling, type of a thing. Mm-hmm. I think would instantly start rubbing people the wrong way, to the point where he was one of those kind of hated players. But until they win, it's more just a, hey, good job, don't necessarily like you over here in Kansas City, but I don't hate you, because what have you guys ever done for me to hate you? So.
4: Yeah, obviously Max Crosby is the candidate. That is the option in terms of who's the most hated Raider. Has to be Max Crosby, because he's the only one who really wreaks havoc. That on top of, he talks a lot of mess on the football field. So there's a lot of reason to, from an opposing team's perspective, as well as an opposing team's fan base.
6: And I would just think that fan base right now is more, that's cute. What does it mean? If they start winning, then it's going to be like, there's going to be a lot more, there's going to be real hate, because you're going to get frustrated because the Raiders are beating you and Max is over there doing what he's doing. Right now, what he does is cute to other fans, because it's from his perspective, he's been dominant and he dominates other players, but the team unfortunately doesn't back him up, to also dominate. And that's when the real hate starts, is when you're going into another team stadium and kicking their ass and laughing and pointing up in the stands and jawing with the fans and doing all those things, and pointing at the scoreboard ultimately. That's the ultimate, part of it, is pointing at the scoreboard and saying, you know, thanks for stopping by for these last 3 hours. We just took everything that you own and everything that you're ever going to own, and we're taking it back to Las Vegas with us. See you next time. That's when you start getting hated, because, you're inflicting pain on another fan base, and unfortunately the Raiders just haven't been able to do that over the last year for a long time on a consistent basis.
4: On offense, it really feels like the only person is a JPJ to kind of exude that same thing that Max does. And again, success, to your point, Vinny, I agree with you. Wins have to be, that's how you back it up, is with wins. But like in terms of actual players that could be that. Beyond the success, like just the individuals and personalities that we know, it feels pretty limited on this team in terms of being hated. But again, maybe that all changes when the wins come.
6: Right, because we haven't seen it in that through that lens.
4: Right,
6: and of course, Jackson Powers Johnson, he just needs to stay on the field first and foremost.
4: That's what I mean, because he's the perfect prototype for that, at least on the offensive side. He does the gritty, the sandpaper stuff. He's in the trenches. He's just has that personality where he's going to talk to you.
6: He crosses some lines.
4: Yeah, he's jumping on dog piles. I mean, what are we talking about? We've seen it. Let's call it what it is. He's jumping on dog piles.
6: Right.
4: What did Kubiak say? He plays through the echo of the whistle. Sometimes that echo goes down the hallways inside the stadium that you can't hear.
5: But that goes to the point to, like, when you think about what are some of the most hated players, it's those guys who do the extra bit. It's the Ndamukong Suh out there. It's the Vontaze Perfects. And it's not because they're not, again, I'm not advocating to go out there and try to hurt somebody, but it's the people who play through the whistle, like you say, through the echo of the whistle. They tend to go sometimes a little too far. I remember a lot of people hated AJ Brown when he was first coming out of Tennessee because he was a really physical receiver. When he would block you, he wanted to bring you to the sideline, put you down into the sideline. Like, that's the type of stuff that fans, I think they hate. Other players hate to go against, but, you know, it's just that extra bit that you exert.
4: We just need some more hate. I like to be positive, Vinny. I like to keep it positive.
6: Well, to quote,
4: but between the white lines, I need a little bit of hate.
6: To quote the architect, just win, baby. That's what it all boils down to. Just win, baby. And all of that, the success, the hate, the jealousy, all of those feelings, will start, really percolating, amongst fan bases. That knock heads with the Raiders. And, my hope is that it gets to that point. It's frustrating that it hasn't, you know, covering this team and interacting with the fans like we do, because there's some longtime fans who do remember a time where the Raiders were hated, and they were hated for all the reasons that we just, expressed, including their ability to do all of their swashbuckling, all their playing through the whistle, all their shenanigans, making, you know that you're in a game against them, and for not just that Sunday, but Monday, Tuesday, Wednesday, you're still feeling it. And at the end of the day, still being able to point to the scoreboard and say, not only did we inflict all of that on you, we put the ultimate pain on you by beating you again and beating you down for everybody to see. And I want that for Raider Nation to be able to, for them to be able to express themselves and be a hated fan base across the league. Because that's another, conversation. You know, when you go marching into somebody's stadium, kind of like some fan bases have done at Allegiant Stadium, when you can be part of that, be among the hated along with your team, now you're cooking with oil. And I do think that's around the corner for the Raiders, and I can't wait to see how that's received and absorbed from fan bases across the NFL when the Raiders are not just loud and proud, but delivering the goods as well. It's going to change things considerably.
4: Feels like a perfect segue into our resident Raiders historian up on the line, 702-365-9200. Raider 66, good morning. Welcome. What do you got for us?
0: Hey, good morning, guys. Well, thank you for that conversation you just had, were all the points I was going to make. So thanks for taking my call. Have a good day. No, just kidding. You guys, it was like I'm watching my notes right here as you guys are talking. It's absolutely crazy. Yeah, hate is a byproduct of success. And in sports, you know, as you get a little bit older, hate basically equates to respect, because you don't really have that ultimate respect for teams that you keep beating over and over and again. And you're right. I mean, the Raiders had that in spades. I mean, there were so many hated players on the Raiders back in the day. It was absolutely crazy. Hey, Romanowski and Lyle Alzado, I hated them until they became Raiders. And I was like, they're on my team now. So that was a good thing. But, the Patriots, the most hated Raider probably would have been Jack Tatum because of the Stingley deal. And, of course, you've got, the Steelers and Atkinson. But, you know, right now you're absolutely right. The Raiders don't have the success. So, you know, you can have a 3-touchdown game like Brock did, and it's like, so what? We still won. So there's not going to be any of those bad feelings there. But my feeling as a fan, the number one hated guy, all due respect to your conversation with him, Vinny, Travis Kelce. I mean, that guy just kills the Raiders every single time. He's played, I had to look it up, and I don't know if this is an up-to-date accurate thing, but he's played 24 games against the Raiders, had 134 receptions for over 1,640 yards and 12 touchdowns. Yeah, how many times do we say we need somebody that can cover Kelce? I mean, that he's just, I just can't get him out of my head right now. It's just very, very frustrating.
6: And as but, and as it turns out, it's only Father Time, as it turns out, is going to be the one that covers Kelsey.
0: Exactly. And, you know, most of these guys, you know, if you go and have, you know, sit down at a you know, have a beer with them or conversation with them, they're going to be great people. But it's when they get between those white lines that the hatred comes in. And it's because of that success against you. And talking about other sports, you're talking to Snake Man, I think, about the Cosmos and the NASL. You're absolutely right, Benny. It folded for a reason. I mean, the Cosmos, they had that period. I had to look it up. There was like from the late 70s to early 80s, they were averaging like 50,000 fans. But the league averaged 13 to 14,000 per game. So, you know, the Cosmos were doing well, but everybody else was struggling a little bit. And then JPJ, you know, if the Raiders start winning because of that plays through the echo thing, he could be the new Conrad Dobler, because I could see him being somebody's dartboard right there and somebody that they don't want to face. A player who had a lot of success and brought a lot of notoriety to the Los Angeles area, I want to say had a much more negative influence on the country of Canada, Wayne Gretzky. When he came to Los Angeles, I think Canada was having days of mourning, weeks of mourning. I think they had the legislature wanted to pass a law that he had to stay in Canada. I mean, that was such a huge loss and such a big effect, negative effect for Canadian hockey that I think it still rubs them the wrong way. And as far as teams go in the past, you're right. When they're having success against you, because the Raiders were always up there and they were always knocking at the door, but they always had that roadblock. First it was the Dolphins. Hated them. And then it was the Steelers. Hated them too. The Dolphins, you know, they had that undefeated season. What I hated so much about it was that as a Raider fan, you know, we always think we get short end of the ref's calls, and a lot of times we do. But the Dolphins always got the benefit, it seemed like, and it was because their coach, Don Shula, was on the competition committee, and I don't think anybody wanted to against him. But the thing that galled me on that undefeated season, if you got just one more minute, at the end of the season, Mercury Morris finished with 991 yards. Larry Zonka was over 1,000. They went back to all the tapes, watched all the tapes, and they saw in one of the games that Mercury Morris took a pitch out from Greasy and fumbled the ball. He was given a 9-yard loss. Well, they went through and said, that's on the quarterback. They credited Morris with the 9 yards, gave him 1,000 for the season, and they were the first team ever, and they promoted this with 2,000-yard running backs in the same season. That ticked me off so much that I still remember it from 1972. That somebody would go through all of the tape to find the 9-yard loss and give them the 1,000 yards. I am still just disgusted by that because I hated the Dolphins so much. Thank you for the time and indulging me. I appreciate it. I'm going to calm down now. And you guys have a great day and go Raiders.
4: 66, you are one of one.
6: You too, Raider 66.
4: You are one of one.
6: Those running backs ended up going to the WFL too. Can you imagine that? The 2,000 yard, I think they, and you throw Jim Kick in there, Mercury Morris and Larry Zonka. It was quite the backfield for the Miami Dolphins. And I want to say all three of them ended up, they got into contract disputes with the Miami Dolphins and ended up signing with the World Football League. So, different times back then. Can you imagine going back and changing a statistic like that?
4: That's wild.
6: I don't know that that's ever happened.
4: That is wild. I don't know what's wild. That happened or that 66 is still fuming about it.
6: Oh yeah, definitely.
4: All right. We got more tickets to give away here on the other side. It's the Morning Tailgate, Raider Nation Radio 920.
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4: Welcome back inside the morning tailgate. Let's see, who is this? Who are you? Who are you on the text line? 702-365-9200. Mitch says, good morning, tailgate. Raider 66 is one of my favorite callers. Always dropping the knowledge. Fantastic. Love listening. to you three, but when you add them in the mix, it's something special. It is something special. I love it. Go Raiders. Mitch, we appreciate you. And we appreciate 66. His knowledge is unrivaled. Vinny, again, the fact that he is still fuming, and that's the beauty. That is the, what do they call, the range. They call it with actors, the range they have. That's the range of 66. He can still be pissed off about a record in 1972 and still have as much hate and anger and discernment for Travis Kelce continuing to do what he does over the Raiders in the now. Like, that's range if I've ever seen it.
6: Yeah, he's a Hall of Famer, Raider fan, and the fandom has spanned decades, and you know, in his case, he saw the greatest heights of this organization, and there's still many fans like him that that do remember those times. And while I wasn't a fan, I remember those times, mm-hmm. And I can honestly say that the Raiders were, I mean, arguably. They were top three most hated teams. Vince, you know, unfortunately don't have a comprehension of that because you just weren't there to actually see it. But for those of us that did, they were an extremely hated team. And for all, if you're a fan of the team that's being hated, it's for all the right reasons. You're like, bring that hate on. It obviously was because they were winning. If they were just been doing their shenanigans and known for all their swashbuckling ways and all that, it would have been, again, that's cute, but doesn't mean anything. Not only were they doing all of those types of things, they were putting a whooping on people, and it really did create a lot of hate, and it's the kind of hate that you want.
4: It is. It is the kind of hate. You know, there's the phrase love to hate. There's another one, love to be hated.
6: Yeah.
4: Cause there's something about that just makes you kind of, retreat within your own team. And there's a solidarity and camaraderie.
6: It's an us against them mentality.
4: That can't be duplicated, right? Like everybody can say us against everybody, but until you feel those walls close in on you, it's hard to really get that tight knit closeness. That again, only few have, and while I never got to experience it, I was baptized in that history, very much so. 702-365-9200 is the number. We're going to continue the conversation into our number three most hated players for the Raiders, most hated players in the NFL, for you, past, present, maybe even the future. But right now, I want to give a couple more tickets. Connor's got two tickets to see Smash Mouth on America's birthday, the 4th of July at the Sahara. What color you want, Connor?
0: Let's see if they're on their toes. Give me caller number three.
4: Oh, okay. Caller number three. A pair of tickets could be yours to see Smash Mouth. All you got to do is call 702-365-9200 right here on the Morning Tailgate, Raider Nation Radio 920.
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2: Accident, I-11 northbound. That's showing after Rainbow. 15 southbound collector ramp to Sahara. Rainbow northbound at Robindale. Western Beltway westbound on ramp from Durango. And the airport connector northbound before sunset.
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9: It's hour number three here on the Morning Tailgate, Raider Nation Radio 920, the flagship for the silver and black. Vince Sapienza, Vinny Bonsignor, coming to you live from Las Vegas on a Thursday, June 25th, 2026. 4 weeks from today, Raiders rookies report for training camp. The countdown continues for the silver and black. Getting back on the field, which we are all anxiously awaiting. Until then, we continue to fill our days with positivity. And how do we do that? We figure out who's the most hated guy in the NFL. At least for the Raiders. Up on the text line, we got a few candidates here. Vinny. Where is it? Found it. Uncle Woodrow says, I got a couple athletes I don't care for in the NFL. It's Travis Kelce. It's mostly because of the Swifties. LOL. In the NBA, it's LeBron. Don't like how he never competed in a dunk contest and is always resting. In the W, it's Caitlin Clark fans, LOL. She isn't as good as they think she is. I think she is a great player, by the way. How about that? Uncle Woodrow just brought all of our topics together in one text. Is LeBron never joined a dunk contest?
10: No, I don't think he ever did, no.
9: What? What's his problem? Why is that so unattractive for
11: Because if you lose, you have to hear about that for the rest of your career. If you're Michael Jordan, LeBron James, Kobe Bryant, you're in this debate of the GOAT, do you really want to have people bring up that one time you lost a dunk championship or a dunk contest?
9: As uber confident as these athletes are, that's their one vulnerable. They're like, what if I don't win? What?
11: Not everyone's Matt McClung. I can't believe I said that.
9: I just can't believe you said that either. That's a drop right there. That's a drop if I've ever heard it.
10: By the way, LeBron doesn't rest. I know that there's been some load management throughout his career, but he averages 37.6 minutes per game, which is incredibly high for somebody that's played 23 seasons. So I'm not on that bandwagon. When he plays, and I'm going to go look at his game logs. It's been an incredible run for him. So you may not like him because going from one team to another, looking for championships. He's not the first or only that's ever done that, but the rest thing, I don't see that one.
9: I just, the dynamic of the dunk contest, Vinny. And maybe you can help spell it out a little bit better, because I just don't understand it. It is the one part of All-Star Weekend that fans are most excited for. Is that fair? It was the draw. It was never the game, even when they actually played the game. The draw was the dunk contest. And it feels like the one thing the fans are like drawn to the most the best stars don't want to participate in. If it's,
10: not anymore,
9: and,
10: no.
9: And, it, and I'm not disagreeing with you, Connor, but if that is the reason, that's a real soft reason. It, because they don't want to get chirped at in the room for losing a dunk contest. It doesn't make any sense to me. For a league that is supposed to be not only sport, but entertainment, that is the one time you get to be as creative and do all the things you want. The last guy who really kind of owned it was Blake Griffin. Is that fair?
11: Aaron Gordon and Zach LaVine. I would say that was probably.
10: But I would also
11: that set the bar so high.
10: In defense of the of players like LeBron, and he's not the only star player.
9: Yeah. Now I'm asking just in general.
10: You got to understand. And I've been at NBA All-Star games. These guys are getting pulled in a million different. There's a lot that goes on to an All-Star weekend when everyone else in the league is getting their rest that didn't make the All-Star game. When you're the top of the top, there are so many obligations. I know that this is probably going to fall on deaf ears, but between your sponsors, between your who you endorse, the parties for all the people that you endorse, there's NBA Players Association meetings that are going on that weekend. There's all sorts of obligations. There's all sorts of interviews. There's the game itself. It's a power-packed 3 days of wall-to-wall, never basically sleeping, stuff that you're doing.

0: explosion that's happened and how big these weekends have become. Again, I know it's, hey, cry me a river, Vinny. You're a professional athlete. Deal with it. You know, suck it up. But it is a very taxing weekend, and adding one more element to that I get why those guys aren't doing that anymore.
1: Yeah, I don't disregard how taxing it can be. And this is where we'll just agree to disagree. But again, the reason why you are making what you are able to make, you are able to have the opportunities, you have the opportunities to do so, are because of those obligations. You get those sponsorships because you put on a show. I get it that All-Star Weekend is not the regular season. It's not what you're vying for when you're in the summer and the off season. But when that's part of your job, to me, the sponsorships, the interviews, that does fall deaf on my ears, because
0: and that is part of your job.
1: Yeah. Well, that's what I mean. Like, so for me, and again, it's my perspective of it. Again, the reason why they are afforded the opportunities and the league makes as much money is because of the stars and do what they do. If you're going to have a weekend like this and you are selected and you go, you have to be, not have to, but you should be part of it. And I just don't like that they're all there, but not participating. If you're not going to be there to do it, don't be there. My biggest thing is,
0: well, they are playing in the game. I mean, the game itself, that's why they're there. And they all do play in the actual game,
1: know,
0: which, by
1: I'm,
0: the way, is
1: I'm,
0: different than a lot of other sports.
1: Yeah.
0: Football players just completely, kick that to the curb.
1: And so that's at the end of the season. And that's at the end of their season. So, again, I do have some grace that it is in the midst of their season and that it is, not necessarily what they're getting paid to do. But again, those ads and those sponsors that lift the league and allow those salaries to be paid, that becomes part of the deal, however you slice it. And if you're telling me one more thing is they can't dunk the ball three times and you don't even have to come up with it. Somebody else can be like, hey, can we try this? Sure. I don't personally like, because I didn't even realize that LeBron wasn't even in any of the dunk contests.
0: That's how much you cared. That's how much you cared about.
1: Well, that's what I mean.
0: At the end of the day,
1: if I don't know who's in it, then I don't watch it. And I haven't watched an NBA All-Star Weekend in years for that very reason.
0: I watch all the slam dunk contests. I like seeing the younger players and the guys that I don't necessarily know about and what they've got up their sleeve. To me, it's a great opportunity for them. And quite honestly, I don't know that we've seen anything new recently. Like, once you see Michael Jordan jump from, I guess people are topping things nowadays, but then that's the other part. There's some high risk dunks that are being tried now. I don't know if I'm the Lakers or the whatever. Name me a team that I even want my star player, participating in that. Again, it is, and it's not just the weekend. If you're going to take care of it, if you're going to go out there and actually take it seriously, which a lot of these players do, there's practicing that you do behind the scenes. You're not going to go out there and embarrass yourself. That's not the time to do that, where I'm just going to go wake up today and go do a slam dunk contest. If they're going to do it, they're going to really do it. And that means there's going to be preparation time, which is more, taxing, more that we're talking about. So from a fan's perspective, would I have liked to have seen LeBron be in one slam dunk contest? Sure. But I'm not gonna sit here and hold it against him, number one. And I understand exactly why. And I'm not gonna sit here and say, for the money that you're making, you should do that. He's going to the game. He's showing up in the weekend. He's doing all the interviews. He's going to all the parties. They all are. And they are participating.
1: Oh, they gotta go all to the parties. Oh man, that's rough. That's rough.
0: Vince, when other guys,
1: that's the part
0: when the
1: I'm
0: rest
1: saying,
0: of the
1: like,
0: league, when the rest of the
1: up.
0: League is in Cabo, when the rest of the league is in Cabo, actually getting a chance to take a little bit of a break. I'm gonna say, hey, look, enough is enough. Like, there's a
1: but that's
0: lot.
1: What I'm
0: there's,
1: saying. If you're not you're, gonna you're, do it, don't go. Go to Cabo.
0: They are going. They play in the game. That's one part of it.
1: You can't just do one part and not the other. That's what I'm saying. If you're going to be there, be there.
0: For everything? They got to do everything, Vince?
1: Yeah.
0: Not why?
1: That's why people are paying to see them.
0: I don't agree with that. I don't agree with that.
1: You don't think
0: that.
1: People are going to All-Star Weekend and doing all that stuff?
0: Yes.

0: to see the stars?
1: Well, yeah, so obviously, but they get a chance to see the stars in the game. Everything else has been an add-on.
0: Wait. This is what I'm saying. I'm simply just talking about, like.
1: And they're supposed to do it every year?
0: The dunk contest. Like, for that, me.
1: Every year LeBron's got to do it? Listen
0: to what I'm saying before you just start arguing.
1: You're telling me that they got to do everything.
0: What I'm saying is, from my perspective, because this launched from. This launch, see what I did? Launch, slam dunk contest. This launch from a lack of star power in the dunk contest. I don't care about the game, to be honest with you. If players are going to be there for All-Star Weekend, I want them in as everything. I do want them in everything because that's why they're there. That's what fans are paying to see, the All-Stars that are voted on by the fans to be at all these events. That's my personal opinion. But this conversation started with, I want more star power in the slam dunk contest. I haven't watched in years because there has been no star power, in my opinion, in the slam dunk contest. And why I don't care about them playing a game for me. This is just me personally. I'm not speaking for anybody else. I don't care about the All-Star game as much as I care to watch the slam dunk contest because to me, that's more entertaining. I got another half of the NBA season to watch them play a basketball game where I know they're going to put in effort. So I don't necessarily care about that. I'm simply saying I would rather them put more effort toward the fun stuff, which is the slam dunk contest, which is, what do they call it? The obstacle course or what is it?
2: Skills competition.
0: The skills competition where
1: a lot of them do that. And a lot of them do the 3-point.
0: But we have not, what we're saying
1: you
0: is
1: want
0: we, have
1: to do everything.
0: We have not seen Kevin the stars Durant, in the slam dunk contest.
1: That's the most important thing.
0: That's what I'm saying. My personal perspective is the most fun to watch is that slam dunk contest.
1: All right, I disagree. I mean, I get it, but I don't expect LeBron to do. You're basically implying that all the star players have to do it every single year, right?
0: They're voted on and they're getting paid.
1: They're not getting voted to the slam dunk contest. They're getting voted to play in the NBA All-Star Game. That's what the vote is for. There's no vote for a skills competition. There's no vote for a 3-point,
0: Okay, then I guess my issue is I don't care about the game. I want to see the fun stuff.
1: That's you.
0: That's what I just said.
1: I know that, Vince, but there are a lot of great players that are participating in the skills competition, in the 3-point, competition.
0: Who won the last three skills competition?
1: I don't know, and I don't necessarily care.
0: That's
2: Damian Lillard, I believe.
1: Yes.
2: Or 3-point competition it was. The skills. Yeah.
1: One of the biggest stars of the game. Yeah. But if you do watch it, it's not something that registers probably for a lot of people. The 3-point contest does and a lot of the stars, basically the best 3-point shooters are participating in that, right? So, it's just the slam dunk contest. And I think that there's a reason for that because that is the most taxing thing that you're going to probably do that weekend. And if there's a way to get yourself a little bit of slice, I'm not gonna exert myself to that extent. You do have to look at it from that perspective if you're being real, about it, because it is a taxing, situation. I think that's the fundamental reason why a lot of the guys said, I'm not gonna put myself through that on a weekend that's supposed to be, part fun, part relaxation, and then going out and playing the game. That's what the fans vote for, is the game. There's no vote for any of those other events.
0: Dame up on the text line says LeBron doesn't have the menu of dunks to compete. It's a guaranteed loss. I'm with Aaron Gordon, Zach LaVine. Best dunk contest ever.
1: Yeah,
0: that was probably the last one I remember.
1: Yeah.
0: Going back and forth.
1: And he isn't, because of his size and all that, he's a power dunker, but he's never been like one of those, we talk about Vince, the 1% of the 1%.
0: Yeah.
1: But there are 1% of the 1% of the guys that can go high fly in and do creative things. And I kind of would rather see those guys. Like I loved seeing, LaVine and Aaron and some of these other guys that have won dunk contests over the years and seeing the creativity that they have and they're just their high flying, skills. I never looked at, at LeBron James as that kind of a player. He was like a great scorer, a great passer, a physical player, and, you know, just a tremendous all-around player. But it was never about the dunks for him. Whereas Michael Jordan was an all-time dunker. Dominique Wilkins was an all, that's what they
0: MJ
1: were known
0: ruined
1: for
0: it.
1: That.
0: MJ ruined it, I think.
1: Yeah. But I don't like,
0: correct me if I'm wrong. If I'm wrong, then I apologize, but the fan vote for All-Star is the entirety of the weekend. It's not just the game. Am I wrong on that?
1: Yes.
2: Well, I just looked up right here. So when we there's a reason why we couldn't remember who won the skills competition. That's because they changed it. They got rid of it. This last year, what they did was the shooting stars competition, where they had three different teams of, it looks like, three players. So you had,
0: oh, and they incorporated the dub, right?
2: Yes.
0: Yep.
2: Uh-huh. So, and then they had kind of like the WNBA in there. They had the deeper shots, kind of testing your range. And that was their variation of doing the skills challenge this year. But
1: right,
2: that just
1: right.
2: goes to show that, again, I think you guys are both right, right? As far as the game goes, you do want to see the best players. Like, if we're looking at today's stars, I want to see Giannis and Jokic. I want to see Anthony Edwards and LaMelo Ball, who are ironically teammates now. I want to see some of the biggest stars playing that game. But you're right. When it comes to a dunk contest, would it be more entertaining, again, to bring him up, Mac McClung, to watch him slam the ball, rather than LeBron James per se at 40,
1: and I also
2: whatever.
1: Think it's an opportunity to build, if you're looking at it from the NBA's perspective, it's also an opportunity to give other people some shine and to build other, you know, other players. And no, they're not voted, like there are players, Vince, in the slam dunk contest that weren't voted.
0: You're right. The vote is strictly for the game. So I apologize. You were right on that. The NBA invites the other contestants for the skills, the 3-point, and the dunk. Okay, so then I guess my argument would be, I don't necessarily need to see them in an All-Star game. I would rather see the stars in those events where they shine the most. And I know LeBron was just the text that we got. So that's what made me think, I can't believe he's never been in a dunk contest. But I just mean, like, in any of the premier stars, I would like to see them in those events. Maybe it's just a me thing. Maybe I'm the uber minority, and that's fine. I'm good with that. But I don't need to see them in an All-Star game. I would like to see the stars be stars and show off their either athleticism, creativity. If it is the skills competition, or if they do something new with the 3-point contest, or however they do it with the dunk contest.
1: I love the 3-point contest. The 3-point contest is the purest thing to me. I absolutely love it.
2: And the 3-point contest is generally where you do see the stars. That's where Kevin Durant will play or participate. You'll see Steph Curry participate.
0: That's
2: exactly.
0: Just shooting, but
2: right?
0: They don't have to, that's what I mean. Like,
2: but there's no, it's not.
0: I guess I just want the performers to perform.
2: It doesn't have the menu of moves because you're just shooting the ball.
0: And that's why, like,
1: and
0: I
1: it's
0: always
1: a
0: go
1: high
0: back.
1: Skill.
0: When you go back to the NFL, especially, remember the old school Pro Bowl? Where it was the day leading up to it, or they had days leading up to it, where they would take the guys, and I just remember, you know, the Drew Brees and the, you know, where they had the football, and they had the clay on the other side, and they're hitting the moving targets. They've kind of brought that back a little bit in the last couple of years, but those were I never cared about the game. I don't need to see them play in another game. I wanted the stars to be able to show off what makes them 1% of the 1%. Like when it was Adam Vinatieri, one of my favorite things was when the kickers were doing these weird trick shot kicks in on the beach or whatever, and they were doing it from cross fields and different things like that, trying to hit targets. Like, I just wanted to see them show their craft in a different way. I guess that's all it really comes down to for me, is I want to see the stars be able to jump out of the gym. You know what I mean? Like in a different way.
1: Yeah, no, I hear you. And I get it. But I still think the game itself has some merit. That's what I like to see. I mean, I like the 3-point shooting contest. I love the slam dunk contest because I like to see the younger generation of players. And that's typically what it is. And that's when you start getting to know the Aaron Gordons and the Levines and all those players. Like, oh my gosh, that guy could jump out of the gym. And again, for me, LeBron and some of these guys, Kevin Durant, like, what players do you have to see in the NBA slam dunk contest? You know, and are they even dunkers? Are they even the upper echelon dunkers? I think that what the league
0: has done, be a good subcategory, the non-dunkers in a dunk contest.
1: I think
0: like
1: it would
0: that.
1: Be kind of boring. I think
0: I
1: it would
0: like
1: be kind
0: that.
1: Of boring.
0: Again,
1: I want to see the guys that, I want to see the guys in the league that are the 1% of the 1%. And that's, I do think if you should check it out and watch it next year to
0: I'll
1: see guys that you probably
0: go,
1: don't.
0: I'll give it another go, Vinny. I'll give it another go.
1: Right.
0: It's just, I'll give it another go. I'm all about fun. Okay, guys? I'm just trying to have
1: There's
0: some fun.
1: There's a lot of fun, man. There's a lot of fun.
0: Well, it's the summer Open. Fun. Did you know that?
1: Yeah.
0: Raider Nation Radio 920 Terribles are bringing back the summer of fun as we celebrate America 250. You have a chance to get an escape of sorts to places and have some great adventures like in Hawaii, the Grand Canyon, Sedona, Yellowstone National Park, Southern California theme park trips, or maybe a great Mississippi River cruise. 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How about just take home the cash? $3,000. 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Five-night stay, airfare to historic cities. You got to do the Paul Revere walk if you're in Boston. Connor, I know you're heading up there in a couple months. It is some great fun. So all you got to do is text in the keyword of the day on this day, Thursday, June 25th, 2026. And the keyword of the day is
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0: Welcome back inside the morning tailgate, Raider Nation Radio 920. Where to go? Texts are flying in. Everybody wants that summer of fun. Boston, nice. Philly. You've been to Boston and Philly, Vinny?
1: Of course.
0: Boston is unreal.
1: Love Boston.
0: I was telling Connor, because Connor is going up to Boston this fall, right? That's right, Connor?
2: Yeah, I'll be going up this October.
0: First time. So I was telling him how I did the, a couple years back, the, it's the Paul Revere walk, right? I think it's called the Freedom Walk now.
1: Yep.
0: Where you just follow his path and put your walking shoes on. It's a long way, but it is a blast. There's bars everywhere. If you get tired, you get thirsty, you need to hydrate. However you need to hydrate, Connor, you do that. They're there for you. But Boston's a cool city, a lot of history. It's a cool place. So, text in keyword freedom, 702-365-9200. Up on the text line, again, today, Vinny, it's been a nice little hodgepodge of topics. Yeah. You know, It's not bad. It's good stuff. Good conversation. I love it.
1: Yep.
0: Appreciate it. Ruben up on the text line says, good morning, fellas. I would have to say one of the most hated guys for the Raiders would be Derwin James. But yeah, Mahomes would be number one. Derwin James, I guess that's a dark horse name I would not have. Why do we hate Derwin James other than he's just really good on a rival team? Is that
1: probably?
0: I miss something?
1: It's just that the Chargers have been a little more successful recently, obviously than the Raiders. But it's not like they've been
0: far and away
1: the bane of everybody's existence. Right?
0: That's a great phrase.
1: By the way, Vince, I'm looking back at the every year's slam dunk, because you got my
0: curiosity
1: imagination running. Yeah. Curiosity running, and it really has been. Obviously Michael Jordan participated in it, but back then Michael Jordan was the most ferocious dunker in the NBA. Like that was his thing.
0: Yeah.
1: All right. Dominique Wilkins was the premier dunker along with Michael Jordan of his time. Dr. J, Vince Carter was.
0: That was my entrance into. Everything.
1: All right, but if you look at the history of it,
0: it
1: was pretty much exclusive for the guys that were the high flyers of that particular time. Your Larry Nance's, the Dominique's, and there were far more. Guys that you probably have never even heard of, even during those times. So it wasn't like it was the stars of the stars. It was the best dunkers of their particular time. Kobe Bryant participated in exactly one, and he won it. It was his rookie year, and then he never did it again. I guess he felt like, all right, I did my thing. I don't have to go. It's only down from there, or trying to win it, or trying to be more creative. But it literally has been a competition among. Each year, the guys that are the high flyers of the NBA, and not necessarily the biggest names of the NBA.
0: The Vince Carter one.
1: Yeah.
0: I don't know why I remember this, but this is what I remember. After that, might have been a Target, a Walmart, whatever I was in. And I remember saying, I need the NBA pencil pack. At wherever I was to my parents, because I wanted the Toronto Raptors emblem pencil because of what Vince Carter did. Like, how crazy is that? I remember that's what that did to me. And I was like, I guess I'm all Toronto Raptors because it's not going to get any better than what he just did. That's the greatest thing I ever saw to that point. It was the coolest thing I had ever seen at a sporting event. And then just the look, the done. Thing at the camera, unbelievable. And I guess that's why I said maybe this is just a personal thing and I'm in the minority and that's fine if I am, but that's the nostalgia of it. For me, that was the tops of the tops, and I want to relive that. I want to re-see that kind of feeling over and over. And that's why really my last memory of somebody trying to do that is like Blake Griffin over the car. And I know people look back at that and being like, it wasn't even really over a car. It was like and to me, that's not the point of it. It was just the showmanship of, oh my God, here, a car is rolling in right now on the court. This is different. This is cool. And maybe there is a ceiling to that. Like, there's only so many things you can do. You can't rappel down from the top of an arena.
1: There's still some pretty, but that's the thing, Vince. There's still some pretty, if you watch it, I don't know when the last one you watched, but there's still some creative things going on with these younger players.
0: Yeah, like I said, I'm going to give it another whirl. I'm going to give it another.
1: Vince Carter, only one. He only participated in one for all as much of a memory.
0: And that's all I needed. Same with Kobe. I remember watching Kobe's dunk highlight from that dunk contest being like, man, he's the coolest. But you just said he only did one.
1: Yeah.
0: My memory, he did like 1,000. So,
1: right. Yeah.
0: So maybe that's all I need. Maybe it's just time. Maybe it's just time passing and things jumble.
1: Because here's and Vince Carter's year was pretty good. Steve Francis, he was
0: a
1: smallish guy, but had serious hops. His cousin Tracy McGrady, Ricky Davis, Jerry Stackhouse, and Larry Hughes. And you go to the very next year, it's Desmond Mason. He won it. Deshaun Stevenson, I remember him from he was from the Fresno area. Baron Davis, Stramile Swift, Jonathan Bender, and Corey Maggette. But every year it changed.
0: Ooh, Corey Maggette.
1: Yeah, Corey Maggette was. Yeah, exactly. And then it's Jason Richardson, Desmond Mason, Amari Stoudemire, Richard Jefferson. So it's guys do it one time basically, and you know, LeBron just never, for whatever reason, just never did it, and for reasons that only he knows. But even if he had just done it once, that would have been great. He obviously didn't. But the typical star player and quote unquote dunker basically only did it one time after the Dominique Wilkins and Michael Jordans did it a few times. Once you got into about around the 90s, it was basically one and done for the top dunkers of their particular time.
0: How many, let's see. I'm trying to look at something. How many players, there are 11 active NBA players who are 5'11 or shorter. I want all of them in the dunk contest or their own dunk contest.
2: Do they do shortened rims if they can't reach?
0: Definitely not.
1: Yeah, you got to. You
2: definitely not. Packages.
0: If they can't, that's on them. That's part of it. You want to
2: try selling that to the fans? We got a dunk contest, but we can't guarantee that.
0: I think the fans would be like,
1: they would turn that off.
0: They would. No, I think the players would be like, I'm sick.
1: I'm not showing up. I'm not watching a 5'11 dude that can't dunk.
0: Let's
1: try to try
2: bunch
1: to dunk.
2: Jalen Brunson.
1: Yeah, I want to see creativity. That's why I love the NBA slot. You know, bring
0: Fred
1: it if
0: Van
1: you got
0: Vliet
1: it.
0: And Kyle Lowry. They can't. No, Connor saying they can't get up.
2: I think Fred Van Vliet can. I don't know if Kyle Lowry can anymore.
1: No. I love. There still is a real creative element to it. If you give it an opportunity, not just you, but other people. And seeing some of these young high flyers come in there and put their stamp, you know, on the, because all they could do is look at what's happened before, which has been vast, and try to put their spin on it. That's the cool thing, I think, of the slam dunk contest. And, you know, they're trying to put these next generation of high flyers are trying to put their stamp, on what some of the, what every other era of great, you know, slam dunkers was able to put on it during their time.
0: As someone who's vertically challenged, I was always a fan of the dunk contest because I was in awe. I was like, man, that'd be so cool. But, all right, back to, text line. George says, as a Raiders fan and Florida State fan, I can't imagine hating Derwin James. The Raiders had an opportunity to draft him, passed on him, if I recall correctly, but can't remember who they drafted instead. Who did they take, Vinny? Who did they?
1: That would have been the 2020 draft or the 20. I mean, hang on a second.
0: They did pass on him.
1: Yeah, hold on a second. I'll tell you.
2: You know, I was looking at the text line. A couple names had both mentioned Marty Schottenheimer as a coach because of the old rivalry where he would just come at the Raiders and
0: love that.
2: They were saying that they still hold that hate towards the Schottenheimer family.
0: Mm, poor Shoddy.
2: Poor Shoddy.
0: Better not see them Cowboys. Brian's going to catch strays if he does.
2: Raiders fans will come for him.
0: Fabian up on the text line says,
1: Colton Miller was drafted, at least they, you know.
0: In that draft.
1: Yeah.
0: Yeah. Fabian says, good morning, tailgate. Raiders fans hate everyone. Fair. That is fair.
2: Oh, what about TJ saying Antonio Brown? I bet you there's a lot of Raider fans who have some tough feelings towards Antonio Brown and his
0: time
2: out
0: here. Who do they hate more, Antonio Brown or Randy Moss?
2: probably AB.
0: I was going to say probably Randy.
1: No, I think Antonio. Antonio really, it got ugly. Really, yeah, it no, for sure. You know, you can say, you know, that Randy Moss quit and all that. You know, I wasn't paying that much attention to it at the time. And I know that there was, you know, those accusations. But in Antonio Brown, he like you traded for him, you put money into him. It was supposed to, it came with a lot of fanfare and then it just blew up in everybody's face and it got personal. It got ugly.
0: Very personal.
1: It sabotaged that entire, you know, training camp and really kind of affected
0: the hot
1: their entire
0: air balloon,
1: season. Yeah.
0: The
1: so,
0: frozen foot.
1: Yeah, that was, I think, far more, that probably.
0: What a disaster.
2: And all of it was on Hard Knocks.
0: What a disaster.
2: Yeah.
0: That was a part of the greatest Hard Knocks intro there's ever been with Gruden. I'm not into dreams. I'm into nightmares. Still the greatest Hard Knocks intro in the history of Hard Knocks. Is that one. And it's not even close. Knock on some wood if you're with me. Let's see. There was another one I wanted to get to. Where'd you go? EB Raider Gray off the top of my head. Brash, arrogant, smarmy. Travis Kelce. Is Travis Kelce smarmy? That's an interesting description.
1: Yeah. We'll take it.
0: All right. We got one more giveaway. Today. Vinny, should we do one more?
1: Yes.
0: Okay. He thought about it. He thought about it, but he said yes.
1: I'm mesmerized by this 2018 draft, man. It was such a great draft. Seriously.
0: We'll talk about it in the final sit down. But first, let's give away some tickets to the Battle for Vegas. It's the 7th annual VGK. Against the Raiders, Team Riley Smith versus Team Brock Bowers, a yearly charity softball game taking place at the ballpark at downtown Summerlin, home of the Aviators, first half champions, by the way, PCL, no big deal. Saturday, June 27th, Home Run Derby, post-game fireworks, two teams full of pro athletes and celebs competing for charities that will help and benefit local Southern Nevada charities. 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
9: It is the final sit-down here on the Morning Tailgate, Raider Nation Radio 920. Big thanks to Raider Nation for being part of the conversation. As always, being part of our summer of fun. Connor, so many giveaways this weekend. What's your deal, man? Where's that giving spirit come from?
10: You know, when the higher-ups look down and they say, we got gifts to spread, that's where we like to come into play. And just a little tease, I'm not done.
9: Ooh!
10: There's going to be more throughout the week, so stay tuned.
9: All right, I like that. Vinny, you were just talking about how loaded that 2008, or other way to say it, 2008. 2008 draft was. Adam Schefter just said save the dates for next year. April 29th. Through May 1st will be the 2027 draft in Washington, D.C.
11: Yes, sir.
9: And the renderings of it look unbelievable.
11: Yeah, looking forward to that for sure. It was actually the 2018 NFL draft. Yep, no worries. Baker Mayfield, Saquon Barkley, Sam Darnold, Denzel Ward, Bradley Chubb, Quentin Nelson. This is literally the order. Josh Allen, Roquan Smith, Mike McGlinchey, Josh Rosen, we could forget about him, Minka Fitzpatrick, Vita Vera, Darren Payne, Marcus Davenport, Colton Miller, Tremaine Edwards, Derwin James, Jair Alexander, then we'll skip a few names there. DJ Moore.
9: Wait, I want to hear those. No, tell me those names.
11: Calvin Ridley, Terrell Edmonds, Mike Hughes, and then the last pick of the first round was Lamar Jackson.
9: Who was the ones you skipped over?
10: Do I need to feel a type of way of him getting up to Leighton Vander Esch and then just stopping right before and jumping down?
11: Vander Esch is pretty. Vander Esch.
9: He had
11: Frank
9: a couple
11: Ragnow.
9: Good years.
11: He was doing all right until
10: Trent Williams broke his neck.
11: Isaiah Wynn. But I mean that's a pretty high.
9: Yeah,
11: high
9: that's some names.
11: Round.
9: Those are some good names there.
11: Right. Nelson's going to be a Hall of Famer. Lamar is going to be a Hall of Famer.
9: Sam Darnold, Super Bowl champion.
11: James is going to be Josh Allen's going to go to the Hall of Fame most likely.
10: Lamar Jackson, the final pick of that round too, right? Ravens traded back in, yeah.
11: Yep, exactly.
9: It was a good segue. Sorry, you said 2018, I said 2008. Either way. 2018. Field Yates responded to Schefter's tweet with the renderings of DC and all that, saying so, you know, this class is loaded in all caps. Talking about the 2027 draft class.
11: It is, yeah.
9: Man, does that, I don't want
11: to
9: skip
11: this season.
9: I was
11: actually supposed to be in New Orleans today and tomorrow for that Manning passing camp, because there's a lot, there really are, and Vince, I know we say, the quarterbacks we talk about every year. This year
9: for real.
11: For real.
6: But yeah, wait, but Vinny, I just want to say, like, I'm not skipping this season by any stretch, but we have come to an understanding, I think, at least on this show, that this is going to be a couple years, right? And you are building. You can't do everything as excited and as optimistic as you are for this season. And that can still hold true. What you could do in terms of building the roster, not only in free agency next year, but more so this draft in 2027, really feels like you can get some game changers to add to the young arsenal that is the Las Vegas Raiders.
11: Yeah, and I would keep an eye on
6: Jeremiah Smith.
11: Wide receiver. And
6: if I were just to name one.
11: Yeah, he's gonna, and there's I mean, you want to go, you know, there's some really good secondary players. There's some good defensive linemen. There's obviously some good wide receivers and quarterbacks. This is going to be a really, really, good draft. It's shaping up as that. So, a lot of ways that the Raiders are going to be able to, and every team really are going to be able to help themselves in 2027.
6: I wonder how much the NFL is going to be able to pick and, you know, I guess better than what UFC, the Freedom event did. Connor, that one had a lot of challenges. I know a different time of the year a little bit, you know, with the thunderstorms and things, and it was outdoors and it was on the lawn and all that. So I know this is going to be different in that it's not going to be at the White House, the draft, which would be crazy. But I just wonder how much visually, like, the NFL is going to be able to learn from what that event did, right? Because yeah. I mean, I know you watched it just as I did, the UFC 250 Freedom event.
10: I think what's really interesting about how, you know, you can go about it is with the NFL draft, it's more so with a front stage where everybody can be behind it watching, whereas the UFC, you kind of have to have the center stage, everybody circled around it to give you a different view. The NFL, they do more of their presentation where everybody's looking from the front back. So I think that way you can use the space at the reflecting pool, things of that nature, try to fill out some of that area. But I don't know. It's going to be interesting. Dana set the bar high with what he did at UFC 250.
6: He had the athletes warming up in sitting rooms in the White House.
10: It was crazy.
6: Like, that's...
10: Justin Gaethje stared down the Declaration of Independence before walking out to fight Ilya.
6: Bonkers, man. Absolutely bonkers. Yeah, that's going to be fun. That's going to be fun. And it's going to be, as we've talked about, absolutely loaded. I had something else that I wanted to get to. Oh, I wanted to ask you, Vinny, Mookie Betts, 300 home runs. How surprising is that? That number with Mookie Betts.
11: I mean, he's just a consistent home run hitter. You know, always in that 25 to 35 range, basically, and a couple seasons of even more than that. No, I mean, he's been a high level player for a long time, so not a surprise for me. He's been a thorn in everybody's side for a long time and been one of the more consistent players, and done it at multiple positions, you know, going from the outfield to the infield and vice versa. So good for him. He's been a tremendous, not only a tremendous player, but a great ambassador, for the game, and two, great franchises in the Boston Red Sox and the LA Dodgers, and has done it with a lot of class too.
6: Yeah, there's no real segue to that. It was just something that I wanted to bring up because I know at least for me, it was like, oh man, he got the 300. That's very impressive. I just don't associate Mookie Betts with, I guess, as much power as I should for being as consistent of a hitter as he is.
11: For sure.
6: Shame on me. But hey, you don't win or lose, Vinny. You win or learn.
11: Yes, exactly.
6: And today was a learn day. I don't know what I don't know what we want to call today, Vinny, but it was a good day. Fun day.
11: It was a good day. It's been a good day, and it's going to be a great day, too.
6: Good sports talk radio. Enjoy the rest of your day, Raider Nation. Hey, stay up late. Support the U.S.
11: Why are we playing games for the U.S. at noon and 10 p.m. or 7 p.m. and 10 p.m.?
6: Yeah.
11: You know, what?
6: Yeah. Yeah. We should have talked about that earlier.
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9: That's right, Black and Abdallah here on Westwood One Sports, Westwood One Sports app, SiriusXM Channel 375, and all of our great radio affiliates around the country. I'm Chris Black along with Adam Abdallah, broadcasting live from downtown Chicago on the air until 3 Eastern. You can call or text the show at 310-840-4910. Got our eyes on the NBA and all the offseason moves. LaMelo Ball traded from the Charlotte Hornets to the Minnesota Timberwolves earlier today. Naz Reid and picks going back to Charlotte. There's also news from Mark Stein and Jake Fisher online at the moment. Kawhi Leonard, apparently Toronto has been trying to get the Clippers to engage in a trade to bring Kawhi Leonard back to Toronto, and Kawhi Leonard would prefer to stay with the Clippers. So keep your eyes on that situation, whether or not Kawhi Leonard will be on the move here in the next couple of days as well. But at the moment, it is being reported that Toronto is actively trying to get Kawhi Leonard back to Canada and that Kawhi would rather stay in Los Angeles and play for the Clippers.
10: Yeah, I can imagine that he wants to stay and not have to go, but he is familiar with Toronto, having been there and won there before, just for that year and going there and trying to do that again. But, you know, if they could work something out with the Clippers, that's a more ideal situation for him as well, even though there is a side investigation that Adam Silver has talked about into the financials of how Kawhi was brought into the Clippers. Does Canada have extradition laws? Do they?
9: Are you talking about what's his uncle's name? Who's listed in all the stuff with Kawhi Leonard?
10: Yeah, yeah.
9: He has an uncle that was making some money moves.
10: Yeah.
9: I think it's the way
10: some
9: he was.
10: Some money moves?
9: Yeah, he's making some deals.
10: Some
9: got
10: money
9: some
10: moves?
9: Stuff. Yeah, you're right. The NBA is still investigating. And the last time Adam Silver talked about it, there was no new news.
10: Yeah.
9: So it's either we have to wait for Pablo Torre
10: to find out
9: what's going on there, or
10: I think he found out. I think that's the problem.
9: Yeah, I think that's what started it all. So we'll keep our eyes on that. Kawhi Leonard, could he be dealt over the next couple of days? Jaylen Brown is still out there. Could he be dealt from the Boston Celtics? Minnesota makes a move for LaMelo Ball. The Athletic's reporting that the Timberwolves, before they made the move for LaMelo, they were engaged in conversation with the Celtics over Jaylen Brown. They preferred the route going with the Charlotte trade because they would have to give up less. So we'll see. What is Boston asking for Jaylen Brown? And does he get moved? He has to get moved now. There's no way that they can go on together bringing Jaylen Brown back. I don't see that working out. So we'll keep our eyes on all the NBA action before we get to free agency. This is like that weird in-between period where players who are with their current teams can sign new deals, but free agency doesn't actually start until next week.
10: Mm-hmm.
9: A lot of trades taking place as well. In the NFL, can I ask you on a player that I'm wondering if he could be traded coming up? You know, we talk about quarterbacks and then backup quarterbacks who could be starters. Is it possible that the 49ers could trade Mac Jones?
10: They could. It seems like the asking price that Kyle Shanahan and the 49ers are asking for has been, for lack of a better word that I can think of, astronomical for a backup quarterback. Now, when Mac Jones came in, because Brock Purdy was injured, he played really well. And you can say that that's a system thing. I watched every game that Mac Jones played at Alabama. He played really well. But again, like, he's not a starting level quarterback. Like, he's a really good backup. He might be one of the best backups in the NFL. If you need a guy to come in and play 3 to 4 games for you and so you can tread water, he's your guy. And in the right system, like the 49ers, I would say, like the Vikings, like the Rams, notice how I'm bringing up the coaches that develop quarterbacks really well, he can be a really good backup quarterback. And that's what Shanahan does. And so could he? Yeah, I'm sure. But right now the asking price is what, a second round pick for Mac Jones?
9: Yeah.
10: Is what they've been telling people. That's insane.
9: And so, I agree. That's a high price. Eric Branch from the San Francisco Chronicle reports that if Curtis Roque plays well in the preseason or in training camp, that it's possible that the 49ers could deal Mac Jones, knowing that they have a backup on the roster already. So they're seeking the second round pick. I don't know.
10: He was drafted in the 7th round.
9: No, I know. 2 years ago.
10: Yeah.
9: I know. I'm saying, if I'm San Francisco, of course your guy is Brock Purdy. Having a good backup
10: mm-hmm.
9: is valuable. Mac Jones is probably in the conversation.

0: He'd be one of the worst starters in the NFL, but he's a guy that could start. Mm-hmm. And he has started games. To me, it would be more worthwhile for the San Francisco 49ers to hold on to Mac Jones just to make sure that they have a backup quarterback
1: through a
0: season that they are expecting to compete in.
1: I don't know, man. If someone's offering you a second round pick, you take it. For a backup quarterback, I'm taking it. A second round pick? If someone's giving me that, if someone called you today and said, hey, we want to give you a second, if the Cardinals today said, hey, we're going to give you a second round pick, I'm driving Mac Jones to the airport.
0: Okay, but here's how my mind is working with this scenario. From Brock Purdy to Mac Jones, the drop off from starter to backup is, I think, smaller than what we see with most teams are going to compete for a championship.
1: Yeah.
0: So like if you look around the NFL and you say Josh Allen to the backup,
1: mm-hmm.
0: it's a big drop off.
1: Mm-hmm.
0: Lamar Jackson backup, big drop off. Patrick Mahomes, big drop off. But like Brock Purdy, you and I have a different opinion of Brock Purdy than a lot of people.
1: Mm-hmm.
0: And I think he is pedestrian at best.
1: He's replacement level.
0: He is an average ass quarterback. That's what he is. Average ass. That's what he is. I mean, he doesn't do anything special.
1: Mm-hmm.
0: He is a solid quarterback, average. So to me, that drop off isn't ginormous, right? So like you could suggest that if Mac Jones had to play games for the 49ers, they could still be on the path to try and win a championship if Brock Purdy was injured.
1: So Brock Purdy went 7-2 last year in his 9 games. Mac Jones went 5-3 in his 8 games that he started. I mean, that's not, Mac Jones threw for 2,100 yards, 13 touchdowns, 6 interceptions. It's not bad. I'm just saying that, look, if we get to training camp, and if week one of training camp, Aaron Rodgers has a run out of the tunnel moment where that Achilles snaps again, and the Steelers call you and offer you a second round pick, you're taking it.
0: Why would you do that to Aaron Rodgers?
1: Because I'm just saying that that's the option. Because you're not, like, I don't think the Cardinals
0: or
1: the
0: snap
1: Jets.
0: His Achilles.
1: The Cardinals or the Jets isn't a realistic option because I think they're in the we're going to be bad enough to get a first overall, second overall type of pick. The Steelers believe that they are in a playoff hunt, that they're going to try to compete for a championship this year. That's why they brought back Aaron Rodgers. However, the dude is on the north side of 40, and if he gets injured in training camp, you're going to go to Will Howard? So if that's the case and you can bring in Mac Jones and it costs you a second round pick, you take it. Because sure, Brock Purdy played in 9 games last year, but also the year before that he played in 15, and the year before that he played in 16. So
0: yeah.
1: It's not like he's often injured.
0: No.
1: He missed a couple games the year before and a couple games the year before that. So yeah. He's generally durable. It's last year where he missed more games than usual.
0: I saw this story earlier today. The 49ers. Now, you and I and Raj, we were all out there for the Super Bowl. It was a great time. We had a great time in San Francisco. You had an objective during the week in San Francisco to go down to the practice facility for the 49ers
1: mm-hmm.
0: next to Levi Stadium
1: yeah.
0: and to scope things out.
1: Yeah.
0: It's been a story. People have talked about it. The electrical substation that's near the practice facility.
1: Yeah.
0: And you were going to go down there and scout it out for all of us
1: mm-hmm.
0: to give us a firsthand report.
1: I refused.
0: Eyewitness report.
1: Yeah.
0: You did not do that.
1: I refused.
0: Did you see the story coming out today that the 49ers are now looking into moving their practice facilities?
1: Oh, interesting. I wonder why that could be. Well,
0: now they are claiming.
1: Oh, what are they?
0: Claiming.
1: Oh, please, Chris, tell me what excuse are they giving?
0: So the Niners are exploring a relocation of their practice facility, but they are claiming
1: mm-hmm.
0: that this has nothing to do with being next to a electrical substation and the issues and the questions and the conspiracies that people have that the 49ers are often injured because of the deterioration of the muscles or ligaments or something based on being next to an electrical substation. They claim

0: claim that they're running out of space.
1: What is it? Is the practice facility growing?
0: Yeah, they're looking to add more to the facility.
1: So it's like, is it physically like it's getting bigger every day? Like, is it?
0: No.
1: Like it's a growing organism because of the substation.
0: No, they want to build a larger building.
1: Oh, okay. Oh, that's interesting. After their own player goes on multiple podcasts and starts pointing out how the trees aren't growing, so they just removed them. Huh, interesting.
0: That is true.
1: Interesting. How George Kittle's out there, huh?
0: Kittle noticed that his rookie year that the trees around the facility all had leaves, and then now the trees don't have leaves on them anymore.
1: No, they just took the trees out. They just removed them.
0: They pulled the trees out.
1: They just removed the trees. Interesting.
0: Yeah, so they claim there's no connection between the conspiracy theories and the proximity to the electrical substation to them possibly moving their new facility somewhere else.
1: It's interesting how Christian McCaffrey doesn't want to do his rehab at that facility, how he's going overseas.
0: Well, that's also other.
1: To get his knee fixed. What?
0: A lot of athletes go overseas to do that.
1: Oh, do they? Yeah. Do they? Yeah.
0: Don't they call
1: Name
0: that
1: them
0: the,
1: all.
0: Kobe. Didn't Kobe go overseas?
1: One.
0: Didn't Dirk go
1: two,
0: overseas? Luka.
1: Three.
0: Yeah. NBA players who have knee injuries.
1: Out of how many players in the NFL? There's a 53-man roster on every team has a 53-man roster. Times how many players in the NFL?
0: Well, McCaffrey wants to be ready to go.
1: Okay.
0: He wants to rock and roll.
1: Why isn't he doing it as his own facility?
0: I'm just saying, he wants to get after it.
1: Interesting.
0: Yes.
1: Interesting.
0: So you think this is all connected.
1: Once again.
0: Okay.
1: Raj, I would like to point out, never wrong, just early. Never wrong, just early. I told you, this is why I did not want to risk my body going to the facility.
0: Yes, because it's in such peak physical condition.
1: I'm just saying, didn't want to risk my boys out there. Okay?
0: What do you think, they're going to fall off?
1: I don't know. I don't want to lose a ligament. Okay? I don't want to lose an ACL or something like that. Golf swing's bad enough. Okay? Never wrong, just early. And when they move, just saying.
2: They're running out of space. First. That's all it is.
1: Yeah,
3: they're running out of space.
0: They're running out of space.
3: Oh, running out of space. Oh,
0: yeah, they're running out of space.
3: We need to add a cafeteria. We want to redo the bathrooms. Yeah. We need to move. Yeah. Oh, okay. We need to add more parking spots. We need to move. Okay.
1: Sure you do. Okay. Uh-huh. Cool. All right.
0: All right. So, yeah, that's taking place in San Francisco.
1: Yeah? You should probably do it sooner rather than later. You got a bunch of olds on your team.
0: I don't think there's any connection.
1: Okay.
0: People live next to electrical substations all the time.
1: They're not in peak physical condition. They're not supposed to be in peak physical condition getting into what doctors equate to car accidents every play.
0: Yeah,
1: they're the most injured team in the NFL,
2: you didn't
1: Chris. Yeah, you, Rush said it. You didn't want to go.
0: It wasn't my thing.
2: No, but I'm saying, Val, you didn't want to go. You don't need to be in peak physical condition. You can
1: win.
2: I didn't
1: want to go.
0: He didn't want to go because he didn't want to sit in traffic.
1: Well, I mean, who wants to sit in traffic?
0: That's a different conversation.
1: Listen, okay.
0: He didn't want to sit in traffic.
1: Tell me, we're talking about them not wanting to give up their backup quarterback for more than a second round pick. We're talking about Christian McCaffrey, who's injured. They're injured all the time. This is the one team that when we say, if they stay healthy, we got to assume everyone's going to stay healthy. When we talk, the 49ers, you have to say if they stay healthy because they're always injured. It's this team. They have no ligaments.
0: They have no ligaments. Yes, thank you. What are we doing? Did you see with Brandon Ayuk as well? Speaking of what are we doing? What is he doing?
1: I don't know, man.
0: What is Brandon Ayuk?
1: He's trying to get away from the substation.
4: What are we doing? What's going on?
0: what is he doing? Did you see his latest Instagram video from yesterday?
1: He's been on the forefront trying to get away from the substation.
0: I think the advice that someone should give to Brandon Ayuk is just sit this out. Just wait it. Like you telling everyone on social media that the moment you're gonna be released, you're signing with Washington, you better watch out. Are we okay?
1: Are they gonna want this headache?
0: Well, that's the other thing. Like, I know that he's very good friends with Jaden Daniels, and that's why he thinks he's going to the Commanders.
1: Is he good friends with Dan Quinn?
0: But I, if I'm the Commanders, I wouldn't want to put up with, like, first of all, Brandon Ayuk, when was the last time he did anything in the league?
1: Don't know.
0: Has it been years? When was the last time he was healthy? 2023. He had 75 catches, 7 touchdowns, 1,300 yards. 2023. That's 3 seasons ago. Like, who cares?
1: I don't.
0: Dude, no one cares.
1: Look, if he goes out there and plays really well for the Commanders next season, then cool. But as of right now, you're just a dude posted on Instagram that the 49ers don't have to deal with. Stay away from the substation, stay away from the facility. And they don't have to do anything right now.
0: Didn't we also talk about this the last time Ayuk went on Instagram and said some crazy blank? That didn't we talk about this, that like the 49ers theoretically could just do nothing?
1: They could.
0: Because once they get to training camp, if he doesn't show up to training
1: camp, start finding him.
0: Then he can get fined every single day. And wasn't it like $50,000 he'll get fined for every training camp practice that he misses?
1: It's a lot of money.
0: So there is no incentive for the 49ers to do anything.
1: Yep.
0: Like, it would actually behoove him to show up and be there and be an annoyance, but also be present.
1: Yep.
0: Because then they'd be like, all right, we need to get this guy out of here.
1: Mm-hmm.
0: Right? Like, he's toxic in the locker room. He's ruining the culture that we have here.
1: Conduct
0: like,
1: detrimental to the team.
0: But if he's sitting at home just on Instagram saying, you're going to see, I'm going to go to the Commanders.
1: It's not tampering because the Commanders are like,
0: no, they haven't said anything.
1: We're not doing anything, man. Keep our name out of your mouth, man. What are we doing?
0: It's Black and Abdallah here on Westwood One Sports and the Westwood One Sports app. Coming up next, we'll have Over and Under with Raj, LaMelo Ball, and Anthony Edwards. How many points per game will they combine together next season? We'll talk about that coming up next. International soccer is taking over the U.S. and only DraftKings has you fully covered.
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0: Each day we broadcast the show live from downtown Chicago, and now we go on out to parts unknown in Colorado, and that's where we find Raj Sharon.
1: And the next question comes from the line of Raj Sharon with Westwood One. Please proceed.
0: Please proceed. On a Thursday, it's time for Over and Unders with Raj. What's up, Raj?
2: What's up, fellas? All right, we got a lot to get to today. A lot going on in the world of the NBA as well as the NFL. We're going to start with the big trade earlier today. LaMelo Ball is now a Minnesota Timberwolf. So the question we ask, LaMelo Ball and his new backcourt mate, you might have heard of him, Anthony Edwards, will combine to average over or under 55.5 points next season. If you take their numbers from this past year, it would put you right under 49. So I'm asking if they're going to score more together next year, Abdallah.
3: I am going to say over because I think that what I believe it was Windhorse that we heard from will be correct, that teams will double-team Anthony Edwards. That'll give LaMelo more open shots. He will make more of those open shots, and that will lead to a higher total than last year. So I'm going to go over the 55.5 point. Because also, LaMelo also, I know that, that Chris gave those numbers, that those were the lowest numbers of his career, the 20.7 rebounds. He also played the lowest amount of minutes he's ever played in his career. So if he's healthy next season and he plays more minutes, he should also have more points and all that kind of stuff. So I'm going to say over.
0: It wasn't the lowest in his career. It was the lowest since his second season in the league. So last season for the Hornets, LaMelo was 20 points per game. He also played 28 minutes. Let's see. If you go back to his second season in the NBA, he averaged 20 points in 32 minutes per night. Yeah, I mean, I'm feeling generous. I'll go over because I think LaMelo will score more points with the Timberwolves. So I think because he will up his average back up to, you know, if you tick that back up to about 25, that gets you the over right there. So I think LaMelo, and then that's not even factoring in that if LaMelo plays better, maybe Anthony Edwards also plays better. So I'm going to go over that number, Raj.
2: All right, guys. Next up, a guy we just talked about in San Francisco, quarterback Mac Jones. Last year, he started 8 games. This year, Mac Jones will start over or under 7.5 games, and I'm not quantifying it for a team. So is that in San Francisco? Could be somewhere else, or maybe Joe Flacco style. It's a combination during this season. Bleck, over or under 7.5 starts for Mac Jones this season?
0: I'm going to go under. I think it's fun today to sit and say he could start for a team and play it out that way. Brock Purdy, stay healthy, and this doesn't happen. So I'm going to say under.
3: I will also say under. We pointed out that it was what? Purdy played in 15 games last year, 16 and 15 or whatever. Flip it either way. He played in most games 2 years ago and 3 years ago. So it was last year was an anomaly that he was injured for about half the year. So I'm going to also say under. I'm going to say that Purdy stays healthy and that for at least, you know, a majority of the season, and maybe Mac Jones has to come in and start for 2 or 3, but, you know, it's not the over 7.5 like Raj here laid out. Or that he doesn't get traded either. Like, I think he stays on the, because no one's willing to pay a second round pick for a backup quarterback. Come on, what are we doing here?
2: All right, guys, next up, back to the NBA, name we've been talking a lot about. Jaylen Brown, last year, without Jason Tatum most of the season, averaged a career high 28.7 points per game. So the next question I'm asking you to kind of project, you got a plan, is he still in Boston? Is he somewhere else on a new team? What team is he on? And wherever he is, will he average over or under that same amount, his career high that he just had last year, 28.7 points per game, Abdallah?
3: I'm going to say under, because last year, for the majority of the season, he was the Batman, because Tatum was hurt. So he had to do everything. And that's why he's probably a little pissed off, because he was doing everything. And now, in order to, when, you know, Brad Stevens says that the team isn't good enough to compete and to win, that means he's the one that has to be out. And so he's going to go to a team where he's also not going to be the alpha. Like, let's say he goes to Denver. He's not the alpha there. Like, come on. So I'm going to say under, because regardless of where he goes, he's still going to be the number two. He's still going to be the Robin. So I'm going to say under 28.7 points per game.
0: All right, Raj, I'm going over because I think Jaylen Brown goes scorched earth. I think he gets to his new squad and he will be so upset with the way that he was treated in Boston that he is going to be a man on a mission next season.
2: Wow.
0: So whoever lands Jaylen Brown, you will get a guy that will be back in the MVP conversation like we saw last year, except he's going to be in a situation. I agree with you, Abdallah, that he's going to be on a team likely with another star player who's probably better than he is. So if we were playing Stockwatch, I would buy the Jaylen Brown stock, and I think he will go over the number of 28.7 this upcoming season.
2: I like it. You are not arguing with your grandma today, Chris Black. All right, back to the NFL. We've got reports that the Baltimore Ravens are trying to get a new deal done with their wide receiver, Zay Flowers. We know they're also trying to get a deal done with their quarterback, Lamar Jackson. There's a new coaching staff there. We got Jesse Minter as the head coach. Declan Doyle is trying to replicate what they've done where you guys are broadcasting from in Chicago. He's trying to bring that Caleb Williams Bears offense to Baltimore. So all that in mind, let's talk a little about Zay Flowers. Last year, he had just over 1,200 yard receiving previous year, which was up from the previous year. Does that trend continue now as Declan Doyle tries to bring this Bears offense to Baltimore? Zay Flowers will go over or under 1,299.5 receiving yards. What do you say, Abdallah?
4: Argue with your grandma.
3: I am not going to argue with my grandma.
0: Yes.
3: I am going to go... Oh, that's a tough number. I'm going to say under still. I'm still going to say under. I think that right around 1,200, right around where he was last season, is going to be good, because if Doyle brings what Ben Johnson was doing for Caleb Williams, it's going to be a lot of chunk plays. It's going to be a lot of big plays, and those are very hit or miss. So the completion percentage might go down for Lamar Jackson, which means the yardage might go down for Zay Flowers. But the chunk plays will be there. Those like 15 yards of play, you know, 12 yards of play, that kind of stuff, picking up first downs. But that means the yardage might also go down. So I'm going to say under.
0: I'm going to go over. Oh. I like it. I like the style of offense. And I think that a player like Zay Flowers is by far the most talented receiver.

0: players. Ja Morant, it sounds like he's on his way out of Memphis. I was pretty shocked when I looked this up. He's not played a lot in his career. 20, 50, 9, 61, 57, 63, and 67 games. He's only had 1 year in his whole career, and it was his rookie year when he hit the 65-game threshold to receive awards. So if you average those numbers, it's 47.5 games, and that's where I set the number. Ja Morant, wherever he is next year, will play over or under 47.5 games. Mr. Black?
1: I'm going to go under. I would also add, if we said who is the most disappointing NBA star of recent time, who's the guy that you think of since Ja Morant? I mean, Morant's like he was supposed to be the next superstar.
2: Yeah.
1: The next guy to be, to carry the mantle of lead guards in the league. Mm-hmm. The things that he did in college and that tournament run and then his rookie season in the NBA it was incredible.
2: Yeah.
1: What happened? We know what happened, but boy, yeah, the fall, yeah, from grace.
2: Yeah.
1: I'm going to go under, Raj. I don't think he's durable. I don't think he really puts a lot of effort in off the court to get his body right and to get his mind right. So I'm going to say under.
0: All right, guys.
2: I'm also going to say under, for the same reasons Chris said, and I don't know where he's going to play either. So I don't think he's going to be playing, Memphis, so I'm gonna go under. I'm also gonna go under. Raj.
0: Alright, so this next guy we talked about a little bit earlier, Kawhi Leonard. Would you believe that at the age of 34, he actually turns 35 next week, he just had his career high in points per game this past season of 27.9 points per game. Now, we don't know where he's going to play next year. Maybe Pablo Torre knows. He might be the only one who could find out. But wherever he plays, Kawhi Leonard will average over or under that career high of 27.9 points per game. Mr. Abdallah.
2: I'm going to say under. Life catches up with you. Him averaging that much in a career high at that age, it's tough to replicate again. Him staying healthy is always a question too. So I'm going to say under. I think life comes at you fast. I'm going to say under.
1: I'm going to say under because if you watch the Clippers last year, Kawhi had to do everything for them.
2: Yeah,
1: you know, they move off of James Harden mid-season, and Kawhi took over. He was awesome.
2: Mm-hmm.
1: And as Raj pointed out, the 27.9 points per game, career high. Yeah, I'm going to say under just because I don't think Kawhi will have to do it all. If he's with the Clippers or elsewhere, he's not going to have to do all of the scoring by himself. So I'm going to go under.
0: All right, guys. And finally, we go back to the NFL. Brandon Ayuk. How much, you know, he had over 1,300 yards or 1,400, whatever it was a few years ago. But that was a few years ago. So I set the number at 727.5 receiving yards for Brandon Ayuk this season, which just so happens to be the number that his former teammate, who also went from San Francisco to Washington, Deebo Samuel had last year as the kind of number two target in Washington, although Terry McLaurin was injured. So I set it at 727.5. I'm kind of playing a little game here of it, figuring where Brandon Ayuk is going to play next season. Brandon Ayuk, over under 727.5 receiving yards. Black?
1: I'm going to go under because I don't think Ayuk is going to play on a team this upcoming season.
2: I was going to ask you, if I set the over under at 10, would you still go under?
1: I don't think it. I agree. Why would a team take the risk?
2: I agree.
1: He hasn't been in the league for a couple of years.
2: I agree.
1: I'm going to go under because even if he's on a roster, say he gets his way, and he's with Washington.
2: Yep.
1: Is that going to be smooth? He's just going to show up and he's just going to be an awesome player for the Commanders?
2: Yep.
1: I don't see that. I'm going to go under, Raj.
2: I agree.
0: All right. That does it for today.
1: All right. There it is. Hey. Okay. All right. Thank you, Raj. Over under. Love it. From Parts Unknown, that's Raj Sharon producing the show each and every day. 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They've already advanced to the round of 32. But why should you watch tonight? What's important about tonight's match? We'll tell you coming up next.
3: 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USA! clinched first place in Group D. Can they finish Group Play 3-0? 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
2: 9 p.m. tonight until 5 a.m. tomorrow morning. Lane restrictions in addition to restricted access southbound Decatur Boulevard to westbound Rafael Riviera Way. Once again, that starts tonight at 9.
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0: 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Here's Chris Black and Adam Abdallah.
1: All right, full disclosure. I'm not doing this to be disrespectful. I'm being honest. How are we saying turkey? Is it turkey A or is it turkey? This is not a bit. I'm being serious. Because Fox is going with turkey A.
2: Mm-hmm.
1: The New York Times today went with turkey.
2: That rag. Well.
1: So what are we doing?
2: I mean,
1: turkey A. I'm not trying to be offensive.
2: The New York Times is something you read. So
1: no, I know. But also when you read on the graphics, different channels are going with turkey A.
2: How is Zlatan Ibrahimovic pronouncing it?
1: I don't know. How is he?
2: I don't know. I guess we'll find out tonight.
1: I guess we will find out tonight. It's a series. Like, ESPN.com has it as turkey A.
2: Yeah.
1: So that's reading. You said something that's written. The New York Times is written. New York Times is going with turkey.
2: Okay.
1: We're talking about the same country. I'm making sure everyone knows.
2: They pronounce it turkey A.
1: Turkey A.
2: Okay. Like, so over there, it's pronounced turkey A.
1: Okay, perfect. I'm just asking.
2: Yeah.
1: I'm a dumb American. So I'm asking.
2: I don't think you needed to add American.
1: Well, I'm just saying I am. And that's why I'm not trying to be disrespectful. It's just I know in the last couple of days, there's been a lot of back and forth of different places, publications going with different.
2: I mean, they're eliminated anyway. So.
1: Oh, all right. Well, tonight, the U.S. is facing off against Turkey A this evening. It will be 10 o'clock Eastern, live from Los Angeles. Nice. SoFi Stadium for the U.S. men's national team, their final match of the group stage. They're already advanced into the round of 32.
2: Mm-hmm.
1: So tonight's match does not necessarily matter at all. Not for getting, not to advance, not for anything. They don't even need goal differential. They don't need tonight's game. There's also a situation that the U.S. has heading into this match where they have four players who are on yellow card. So they are likely to sit tonight, and that's Chris Richards, Anthony Robinson, Tyler Adams, and Flo Balogun. Mm-hmm. So they're all going to sit tonight. So four of the best players for the U.S. will sit. Christian Pulisic yesterday told the media that he's fit and ready to play.
2: Mm-hmm.
1: I'm guessing he will also sit tonight as well. But sometimes soccer is different than, say, other sports that we follow here in America, mm-hmm. where if a game is not needed or if a player is ready, sometimes players do play for fitness.
2: Yeah.
1: So I would guess the way it will play for Pulisic tonight is that he won't be in the starting group and that you may see him towards the end of the match at some point.
2: Yeah. Mauricio Pochettino said that that's the manager. He said that. Yeah.
1: Thank you.
2: I'm just letting people know.
1: I know. We have to slow it down.
2: I'm telling people who don't know.
1: Because right now, Raj is not happy that we're talking soccer.
2: I'm telling people who aren't familiar that he could play. He could come off the bench. He is ready to play. I'd give him a little bit of run. I'd give him the final 20. Why not? Give him the final 20. You know? Because right now, they're set to play Bosnia-Herzegovina on Thursday, July 2nd. That would be their next match in the round of 32.
1: Yep.
2: So we're a week away from that. Give him some run. He didn't play in the match against Australia, so he hasn't played in a while. I'd give him some run. Just go get your steps in. Don't do anything crazy. You know, don't make any hard tackles. Don't take any hard tackles.
1: Yeah. Don't mix it up.
2: Yeah, just go get some steps in.
1: Avoid anyone tonight looking to give you a cleat on the calf.
2: Exactly. Just go get some steps in.
1: Yeah, get some run. So I'm guessing we will see Pulisic at some point tonight. Yeah. But it's good news that he is fit and ready to go. And he told the media yesterday that that's the case because the round of 32 starts next week.
2: Mm-hmm.
1: As Abdallah said, the U.S., they're already slotted in for a July 2nd match. We'll see who the opponent is. It is likely to be Bosnia Herzegovina, but we will see. That could change.
2: It could.
1: It could change, but it likely won't. The other item I would add to this is, right now, the way the tournament bracket is shaping up is if the U.S. could win that game in the round of 32, they are likely to face off against Egypt in the next round, so the round of 16, which would be a United States would be favored in that match, and poor Abdallah would have to look himself in the mirror and figure out which side he's going to root for.
2: I can't say it's a literal, it's a Sophie's choice, because if you've watched that movie, it's not a good decision
1: to
2: make.
1: Who stars in that?
2: I believe it's Sally Field.
1: Okay, continue on.
2: Sophie's choice.
1: All right, don't get bogged down.
2: You asked the question. You asked the question.
1: Give us your U.S. Egyptian thought.
2: Well, the U.S. is a lot better.
1: Yes.
2: It's Meryl Streep, by the way. Close. It's not Sophie's choice.
1: Close.
2: Sally Field is not without my daughter, is what I was thinking of. Which is a movie about someone who goes overseas and is not going to leave without her daughter.
1: Okay,
2: anyway.
1: Well, I'll Google the Sophie's choice. Yes. Continue on with your thought.
2: Listen, the U.S. is a lot better than Egypt. The Egyptians were happy to win their first ever World Cup match the other night. If Egypt can, it's no guarantee that Egypt even gets out of the group. Like, they have to win their final match tomorrow. Like, there's still not a guarantee. Like, their group is still up for grabs. Like, they have to win. Like, other things still have to go their way. So that's not even set yet.
1: That's why I'm saying it's not, the tournament bracket's not set yet. We got three more days of group stage.
2: Yeah.
1: I will say this. The only other thing to add to this is Egypt would be likely the second team you would face in the knockout round. And then if you got to the round of eight, you would be looking at Spain.
2: Probably.
1: And Spain and France are the two best teams in the tournament. So that's what's on the horizon. Now, if you could get past Spain.
2: Ooh, baby.
1: Germany is the only other team over there.
2: Dream big.
1: And Germany is a team that the U.S. could play with.
2: Dream big.
1: If you could get past Spain.
2: Dream big.
1: Then if they could beat Spain in the round of eight, then we're talking, soccer culture changing in this country.
2: We are talking about
1: something that I think people could only dream of. So, all right, I'm looking up the Sophie's choice, but I don't want to bog you down, because now it's time for the World Cup of Soup.
3: Yep. No soup for you.
0: Black and Abdallah's World Cup of Soup.
4: Soup is good food.
1: Abdallah has been taste testing a soup from each country out of one of the groups of each group. Here in the World Cup group stage, he has 12 groups, and there's only two more soups left to taste test.
2: Unfortunately,
1: today's group is?
2: We're coming to an end here, unfortunately, and today we are going to go to Group J.
1: Group J.
2: And Group J consists of Argentina, Austria, Algeria, and Jordan. And Group J, if you're an alphabet aficionado, we're going to go with J is for Jordan. Habibi, we're going to Jordan.
1: Okay,
2: yeah,
1: Jordan.
2: That's right, an Arab country. We're going to go to Jordan. This is their first ever World Cup. So shout out to Jordan. And we are going to be trying some red lentil soup. And Chris made a comment. This is called red lentil soup. It's called Shorbat Adas is actually the name in Arabic. And this is it's a Jordanian lentil soup with a mix of red lentils, vegetables, spices, and stock. It's traditionally, when you break your fast during Ramadan, but they offer it basically, it's kind of like the Arabic version of miso soup. Like when you go to an Arab restaurant, you just kind of get it.
1: It's just there.
2: Like they just kind of give it to you. So, and Chris made a comment. He saw it was green.
1: It looks a little green.
2: It's yellow, even though even though it's called red lentil soup, it's yellow.
1: Well, show the folks on YouTube. It's like Abdallah's show
2: really,
1: on YouTube.
2: I don't want to spill it on my computer, but
1: you can lick it up.
2: Okay, yeah, here we go. All right, here we go.
1: He's going for the soup. There he is, face first into the soup. The taste testing of
2: the soup. They give you a big hunk of lemon too that I had to squeeze into it. So
1: that's good. I love lemon. Lemon's great. Lemons are yellow.
2: Thanks, Chris. okay. This has garlic. I'm going to taste the garlic.
1: Yeah.
2: Lots of cumin. I'll tell you that. Yep. Lots of cumin.
1: Okay.
2: Okay. I'm going to give this Jordanian lentil soup. I'm going to give it a...
1: We're waiting. Yes.
2: Solid four.
1: A solid four.
2: Solid
1: all right.
3: Soup for you. All right.
2: Solid
0: Black and Abdallah's World
1: four.
2: Solid four.
0: Cup of soup.
2: Solid four.
1: Long pause.
2: It's good.
1: Solid four.
2: Head better, but it's good.
1: Long pause before the grade.
2: It's good. It's really good.
1: That's something.
2: It's good.
1: All right. I mean, it would be a big deal.
2: It's a thick soup.
1: And tomorrow's the final the group stage.
2: Yeah, tomorrow's the final one, and we will be in Group I, which is France, Norway, Senegal, and Iraq.
1: You're going to go with an Iraqi soup tomorrow?
2: I don't know. Tune in and find out.
1: Okay. All right.
2: It's called a tease, Chris.
1: If I had to guess, you will be rolling in with some French onion soup.
2: I already did that. And I poured a bunch of maple syrup in it.
1: I know. You to make it Canadian. For Canada.
2: Yeah. Yes.
1: There's a big trade in the NBA today. Who is the winner and which team are we confused by? We'll talk about that next.
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6: That's right, Black and Abdallah here on Westwood One Sports, the Westwood One Sports app, SiriusXM Channel 375, and all of our great radio affiliates around the country. I'm Chris Black along with Adam Abdallah, hanging out with you until 3 Eastern. Then Jim Rome will take over right here on Westwood One Sports. You can call or text the show at 310-840-4910. This morning, the Charlotte Hornets traded LaMelo Ball to the Minnesota Timberwolves. Heading back to Charlotte, Naz Reid. First round pick swaps, 3 of them. The 2033 first round pick. So Charlotte loading up on future draft picks and swapping with the Timberwolves in the next 3 seasons. And they land Naz Reid to add to the core of young players, Brandon Miller and Con Knipple. And they just re-signed today, Kobe White. So Charlotte putting together a crew, a good young team. And Minnesota now searching to pair another star with Anthony Edwards, and LaMelo Ball is now in the backcourt with Anthony Edwards, making the Timberwolves one of the most dangerous backcourts in the NBA. I just don't really understand this move for the Timberwolves. I get it for Charlotte. I think the Hornets are going to be a better team without LaMelo and adding Naz Reid. For Minnesota, I don't know if you can make the same argument. Shipping off Julius Randle and Naz Reid in the last couple of days and only bringing back LaMelo Ball, I don't think the Timberwolves are a better team today than they were yesterday.
7: Well, Charlotte is picking a direction, clearly, and that direction is not LaMelo Ball. And this is a one team's trash is another team's treasure. The Athletic is reporting that this is a move that the Timberwolves have been after for the last 2 years in trying to pair LaMelo Ball with Anthony Edwards. And so by doing that, this is, like you said, one of the most dangerous backcourts in the NBA. Now they sacrifice some defense. They sacrifice some decent three-point shooting in the same guy in Naz Reid. And I think that it's pairing a guy in LaMelo Ball that has a completely different mindset and completely different attitude about the way he approaches basketball than the entire Timberwolves team. The reason that we love the Wolves as a team is because they kind of embody the attitude of Anthony Edwards, which is like the image from The Last Dance of Michael Jordan with the baseball bat and the cigar, of the, like, I'm just going to F up everybody and, like, I don't really care. And, like, they're not good enough to do that, obviously, but, like, which is why they haven't won the West or anything like that.
6: The Anthony Edwards attitude is one that you can get behind as a fan.
7: Exactly. And, like, they're gritty and they're tough and they play, quote, ethical basketball, and, like, Gobert's a good defensive player. And then you add LaMelo Ball, who doesn't play any defense, who's gonna shoot from 40 feet out at every chance he gets, and it'll be extremely interesting to see how that meshes and he is added to this new culture of the Minnesota Timberwolves, because clearly the Charlotte Hornets were not willing to, and I'm not going to say put up with, because I don't think, like, his quote antics were like that bad or anything like that. Like, he's a good player. Like, they won 32 of their last 45 games. I think they were just picking a different direction. They were just not their future. He just wasn't in their future, and they were developing a team that was young and that was playing well together, and he's not a part of that anymore.
6: I think it's fair to say, And it's important to clearly state, like, he's not a problem.
7: No.
6: LaMelo Ball is not a problem.
7: That's what I mean.
6: With that said, he doesn't seem to be serious.
7: No.
6: Is that the best way to describe it? Like, he's not necessarily a problem, but he's an unserious person, I guess, in the basketball landscape. Is that a fair way to look at it?
7: Mm-hmm.
6: Like, he's concerned about his cars and his tattoos and his off-the-court stuff. And, like, is he really serious about winning?
7: Mm-hmm.
6: Like, I think that's the key here, is that Charlotte clearly didn't want to hitch their wagon to LaMelo Ball for the long-term future. They already gave him the contract, and they're willing to move off of him. Now, reports from ESPN suggested that they weren't shopping him, that teams came calling, and they took advantage of that, and I think they did. And if someone's calling, and as Adam correctly states, this is one man's treasure is another man's trash situation, I could see how teams call and say, hey, what could we offer you for LaMelo Ball? And Charlotte looking around saying, wow, we can get out of this.
7: Mm-hmm.
6: We can move on. We can actually bring back talent and add to the stockpile for the future. And then also now we have a spot for Coby White to play. And like from the Charlotte Hornets perspective, I love this deal. This makes a lot of sense. Naz Reid is a great 3-point shooter and a good defensive player. You have Miller already there. You have Knipple already there. They gave the deal a new contract to Coby White. Coby White last season for the Hornets was awesome off the bench. Now he can move into a starting role, which he's done in the past. It's not like this is going to be a first-time thing for Coby White. I really like the way the Hornets are building this team. So in an Eastern Conference where the Knicks are the champs, we don't know what's going to happen with Boston. And then you got a couple of young teams that are pretty good right there. Detroit, Cleveland, Atlanta. Charlotte now enters the mix. You know, Orlando kind of being felt.

0: But in the last 3 years, he was a better player than what he was last season. So last year, he averaged 20 points per game, 7 assists, 4 rebounds per. Those were the lowest totals he's had since 2022. So he was an ascending star in the league. At one point, 2 seasons ago, averaging 25 per night, 7 assists, 5 rebounds. So like a true star in the league. Last year, it took a step back. So which player are the Timberwolves getting? Are the Timberwolves getting a guy who's the 20 points per game scorer, or are they getting a guy from the 2025 season where you're scoring 25 a night and getting you 7 assists and 5 rebounds per? Because if you pair a player that can give you 25 a night in the backcourt with Anthony Edwards, that's going to be a lethal combination. Now, I don't know how that really works with the rest of the team. I would assume he just signed a new contract. Jane McDaniels is there. And then you have Rudy Gobert. So, like, that's your starting group. I don't know how that stacks up in the Western Conference.
1: I think you're getting a guy in LaMelo Ball that's going to give Anthony Edwards something that he hasn't had yet. He hasn't had a real point guard. He's done a lot of the ball handling himself. He's had to do a lot of the scoring himself. He is going to get a much better point guard than what he's had in the past. And he's getting a guy that I think is going to turn more into that 25 a night guy than the 20 night a guy, because, you know, when Anthony Edwards is, when you get into a playoff situation and Anthony Edwards gets all the double teams, LaMelo Ball is more lethal than anybody else that the Timberwolves have had when he's open, right?
0: Yeah, it's true.
1: And like, yeah, all the 40-footers aren't going to hit, but when he's open, a lot of them will. And I think that when you, cause like the Timberwolves are going to make the playoffs. There's no guarantee that the Hornets would. Last year, in January, they were completely out of the playoff pictures. They won 32 of their last 45 games, and they were in the play-in. You know, they beat the Miami Heat in overtime. They lost to the Magic. And, you know, but for their franchise, where they were, that was a success. So I think that this is not necessarily an upgrade for the Timberwolves, but they're also looking at a situation where you needed to upgrade your roster somehow, and you needed to do something. You can't just run it back, because you look at what you have in Oklahoma City and you look what you have in San Antonio, and you can't just say we're fine and we're just going to run it back and try again, because it wasn't good enough. It wasn't good enough to get you to a Western Conference Finals, and you can't just keep saying we're going to try again. Because the Thunder keep getting better and the Spurs keep getting better. So you have to keep trying. And you have to keep trying because you have to keep Anthony Edwards happy. Because the worst thing that can happen is that Anthony Edwards comes to you in a year after this year, if it doesn't work and you've done nothing to address the situation of not getting better, and you've done absolutely nothing, and he says, you guys haven't done anything, I want out. And then you're dealing with the same situation where you've got a disgruntled superstar and you're having to trade him, and then Minnesota's stuck with nothing. So at least they're doing something. Whether Anthony Edwards wanted to play with LaMelo Ball, or this is just the front office saying, this is our best option, this is what we're going to try to do. Maybe they tried to get Jaylen Brown and it didn't work or whatever. But this is a situation where at least they're doing something with their team to compete with Oklahoma City and San Antonio. I don't think they're going to be anywhere close to them. The odds on DraftKings, promo code BNA26.
0: What up?
1: It doesn't put them anywhere closer to them in the odds to win the West. But at least it's something.
0: No, it's true. It is something. I would just say, I think Charlotte got better today. I think Minnesota got worse.
1: That's fair.
0: That's my assessment on the trade. And I think that's what we're seeing here with the Charlotte Hornets trading LaMelo Ball to Minnesota, to the Timberwolves, Naz Reid going back to Charlotte. You can text the show at 310-840-4910. We have a text from the 918, which I believe is the Tulsa area. Let's see. Melo Ball can't stay healthy and will take shots away from Anthony Edwards.
1: Okay.
0: This is a text from the 331. Where's the 331 from? Let's see. 331. From the Chicagoland area.
1: All right.
0: 331. Shout out. All right. Here's the text. Hornets players.

0: will be better with ball out. Coby White is better overall point guard for the team going forward. I kind of feel that way.
1: You might be.
0: Now, I would say this. LaMelo has flash. He has a star quality and star ability. He just needs to hone it in.
1: Mm-hmm.
0: Like, rein it in.
1: Mm-hmm.
0: And play a little defense, and I think that would be the case. From the 615, here's the text. I don't ever remember Mike or Coby playing with a, quote, star point guard. Edwards is cut from their cloth. I don't know, dude.
1: I mean, Mike and Coby also won championships, and Anthony Edwards hasn't won anything. So,
0: no, it's true. They,
1: I don't when, know,
0: when,
1: dude.
0: When did you got a problem with that? I agree with the texture.
1: No, I mean, listen, that's fine. But also, Mike and Coby also won. Anthony Edwards hasn't won anything.
0: Yeah, I don't know if I would build my team by getting a star point guard next to my shooting guard who needs the ball in his hands.
1: That's fine. I'm not saying they're going to win anything. I'm just saying they're doing something. At least they're trying to do something. They probably would have been better off getting Jaylen Brown, but they didn't. They didn't want to give up more than what they gave up. So they didn't.
0: No, I know they didn't. So that's the trade. You can join us at 310-840-4910. It's Black and Abdallah here on Westwood One Sports and the Westwood One Sports app. I saw this earlier today. I want to bring it to everyone's attention. Did you see that Ben Johnson and Colson Loveland had a message for Chicago Bears fans earlier today?
1: Take
0: a listen to this. Yes.
2: What's going on, Bears fans? It's Coach Johnson.
3: Colson Loveland here. We've got some huge news for you, and it's coming this Christmas.
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2: for a holiday touchdown, a Bears love story coming this Christmas.
3: The one's for fans and everybody who rides with us in Bear Nation.
2: My wife Jessica and I will definitely be tuning in for this one.
3: More to share soon. Until then, bear down.
2: Bear down.
0: Yep. Okay, first of all,
1: holiday touchdown.
0: That was from the Chicago Bears social media. Yeah, the title is Holiday Touchdown, a Bears Love Story. It'll be on the Hallmark Channel.
1: Mm-hmm.
0: It sounded like Ben Johnson and Colson Loveland were both, like, held hostage, having to read those.
1: It looked like Ben Johnson was held hostage. Colson Loveland looked like he was kind of into it, at least. But Ben Johnson was definitely, if you know anything about Ben Johnson, that was 45 seconds out of his day that he will not get back.
0: Yeah, wasting his day when he could be talking football and get ready for the season.
1: Absolutely. So Holiday Touchdown, a Bears love story on the Hallmark Channel.
0: Okay.
1: It's going to be a football love story. Now, Chris.
0: A football love story.
1: Now,
0: wait,
1: Chris,
0: I'm confused. So wait, the Bears are teaming up with Hallmark to put this movie together? Or is Hallmark just making a movie
1: about,
0: and using Bears branding?
1: I'm pretty sure they're just going to be using Bears branding.
0: And the Bears will help
1: this.
0: Promote
1: And the Bears are going to help promote this. Now, okay. Chris, I'm asking you.
0: Yes.
1: What are you doing on Monday and Tuesday because...
0: Of next week?
1: Of next week because...
0: Yeah.
1: There is, and any of our fine fans listening in the greater Chicagoland area, if you want to be a part of this, there is an open casting call
0: going on. You can be an extra?
1: For the movie, you could be an extra in the movie. Now, the fitting dates are Monday and Tuesday. So
0: okay.
1: they check you out. They measure your inseam and all that.
0: They take your sizing.
1: Monday and Tuesday.
4: The large male.
0: Easy.
1: And the filming dates are Tuesday and Wednesday, July 7th and 8th.
0: So the following week. So there's fittings next week and then the actual shoot is 2 weeks from now.
1: Yeah. Now this is a Christmas theme movie. The production will have water and cooling tents available, but the scenes will require you to wear winter attire while filming in July, so it's going to be hot.
0: They're filming in Chicago.
1: That's why they want extras here. That's why I asked what you were doing.
0: It's going to be in the 90s for the next 10 days.
1: That's why they're going to have cooling tents if you want to. Now, I don't know if you have this. If you have this, it's a plus.
0: Sure.
1: Do you have any Bears apparel?
0: I do. Yeah.
1: If you happen to have any apparels from the 60s, 70s, or Super Bowl eras, be specific, like a 1967 Gale Sayers jersey or a Ditka sweater vest is a plus if you do. Also, if you have any Bears-themed tailgating items like grills, tents, tables, games, do you decorate your vehicle for a tailgate with a bear theme? You know that bear man that they show all the time,
0: Bear
1: the
0: man.
1: Super fan?
0: He's on TV all the time.
1: He's on TV all the time. I wonder if it's a love story for him.
0: Finding his mate?
1: Him finding his bear lady.
0: Okay, can I ask a question? So they're filming a Christmas film.
1: Yeah.
0: Set in December.
1: Yep.
0: filming it in downtown Chicago.
1: Yep.
0: In July.
1: Yep. And it'll be released around the holidays. Probably around Thanksgiving, I bet.
0: Have any of these Hollywood types, have any of these people ever traveled to Chicago in December? It doesn't look like this.
1: Well, I mean, but they're going to add, CGI for.
0: We have something here called winter. CGI, the green, bro. All the beautiful green that we see out there in the city of Chicago, all the trees, they lose their leaves.
1: CGI.
0: It's dark, depressing, CGI. Gray.
1: CGI.
0: That's what Chicago looks like in December and January.
1: Not when you're looking for love.
0: But they're going to be filming. They're going to be on the Riverwalk with 90 degree weather, Riverwalk with everyone bundled up in jackets and leaves on all the trees and the birds chirping.
1: I'm worried about
0: the continuity of
1: the film. Don't worry about that.
0: I'm worried about the integrity of how
1: you
0: it's going to look on
1: you
0: film.
1: You show up with your Charles Peanut Tillman jersey. Okay.
0: I do have a Charles Tillman jersey.
1: And you show up there. With your attire on...
0: Ready for a peanut punch.
1: On Monday or Tuesday for your fitting date.
0: Why? If people are extras are told to bring their own Bears gear, why are they being fitted for things?
1: Well, it says if you send a headshot or a picture of you in the gear, you might not need to be fitted.
0: I don't have a headshot.
1: Well, just take a picture of yourself in the gear. You might not need to be fitted. And then you can just show up. They'll tell you when to show up for the filming date.
0: What? Are they filming at the stadium?
1: It doesn't say.
0: How many people are they asking for?
1: It doesn't say. I think they don't want people. They probably don't want a bunch of people showing up. They probably just tell you.
0: Well, I'm not going to show up unless I know.
1: All males, females, age 18 and up.
0: 18 and up. Okay.
1: 18 and up. 18 and up. It's a decent rate too. Just saying.
0: What's the rate?
1: It's like $140.
0: The SAG after standard.
1: It's the SAG minimum, man.
0: They're getting okay. All right.
1: Expect a 12-hour day.
0: Have you ever gone to a to try and be an extra on a film?
1: I've never gone to a casting couch. Casting call. Casting call.
0: Raj, our guy.
4: Yeah.
0: What are you doing? Yeah, I've never done one of those either.
4: Is he our guy? Now?
0: Yeah, well, by name of the show, yes, he is. Yeah. I have never. Well, I've done it. It sucks.
1: You have?
0: Yeah, I've gone. There was an Angelina Jolie film that was filmed in Chicago like 15, 20 years ago, and we went to be extras.
1: That call.
0: Well, she wasn't there, and it sucked. You just sit around a warehouse waiting. It sucks.
1: Okay.
0: I wouldn't do this. Just sit around just to say that you're in some Hallmark movie. It's not even a real movie.
1: Okay, I know people.
0: If it's not getting a theater release, I don't want to be in it.
1: I know people that have done this, that have tried to do this for The Bear. I know that films here.
0: Show
1: that have, yeah,
0: the,
1: yeah that film here, that films here in Chicago. People that have tried to do this for all of the NBC Chicago Fire, Med.
0: Well, it's Chicago
1: PD,
0: Wednesday night.
1: Yeah, Chicago Wednesday night.
0: Police,
1: all that stuff
0: fire.
1: That films here. Yeah. Whatever.
0: Mall cops, the whole thing.
1: Chicago vet.
0: Dog walkers. They got the whole lineup on NBC on a Wednesday night.
1: It's all just
0: night.
1: 5-minute shows of all the different jobs you could have in Chicago.
0: Yes. Uber driver. Restaurant worker.
1: Where's our show? Chicago idiots.
0: Just sitting in a room staring at a webcam.
4: Chicago radio guys.
0: Yeah, Chicago radio guys. There's Fleck and Abdallah.
1: Mm-hmm.
0: All right, yeah, I mean...
1: I think you should go. What? I think you should go.
0: Let me ask you this, and you can text the show at 310-840-4910. If there was a movie that you would be an extra in, what would that movie be?
1: Okay. Does it have to be a movie, or can I pick a show?
0: No, pick a movie. Why don't you pick a show?
1: Because I have an answer for a show. I don't know if I have an answer for
0: film.
1: A movie.
0: Support the theaters.
1: We just named a bunch of shows.
0: Tom Cruise wants you to support movies.
1: But movies are shows. All these movie stars are doing shows now.
0: Raj, do you have an answer for that?
4: Gosh, I'd be in just about any of the franchises I enjoy watching. So if I could be in a Star Wars movie or something like that would be pretty cool.
0: That would be what character would you be in Star Wars?
4: I'd want to be? I'd want to be like an old Jedi. Like, could they like make me look older? Because I always find it funny, you know, like they're like these tough guys and you see like Alec Guinness. And it's like, this guy looks like 80 years old. That's what I would be. Like, plus you get to wear the comfortable robes in costume. So,
0: yes.
4: Yeah, I would do that.
1: You know what I want to be? I want to be when it, you know how like when Spielberg directs things, how like there's always like a secondary story before like something big happens.
0: Yeah.
1: You know, like there's always the alien movie and like there's a dad like giving a kid like an ice cream cone and then like something big crushes something next to them.
0: The ice cream falls off the cone and then it's like, why is the earth vibrating?
1: Yes, that's
0: and
1: what
0: then,
1: I want to be. Like I want to be that in like one of those like disaster movies.
0: I don't think that's necessarily an actor. I think that's an extra.
1: That's what I mean.
0: You're a paid actor in that scenario.
1: Oh, you are? Well, yeah, I mean, I don't have any lines or anything. I'm just
0: kinda... but your face on camera. You're getting big time there. Right. I'll tell you guys, the movie I would love to be an extra in would have been in the Dark Knight Rises in the stadium for the Steelers stadium when Bane blows up the field.
1: Okay.
0: That would have been cool. To be there that day when they filmed that, to be in the football stadium for that, that would have been cool.
1: Yeah. The TV show is Mad Men if you wanted to.
0: I love Mad Men.
1: Yeah.
0: Cancel the rest of the show. I'll just talk Mad Men for the next 40 minutes.
4: I want to change my answer. I want to be a stormtrooper because they've had some pretty famous people be stormtrooper.
0: That's a good one.
1: Oh, yeah, you just don't know, right? Because they're just under the helmet.
4: Yeah. I think like Daniel Craig was one. I think Prince Harry might have even been one in one of the movies. Like, that'd be kind of
0: fun. That's cool.
4: Yeah.
0: That's a good point. That's a really good one. It's Black and Abdallah here on Westwood One Sports and the Westwood One Sports app. You can text the show, 310-840-4910. What movie would you want to be an extra in? Is Bryce Young a top 100 player in the NFL? We'll talk about that coming up next. International soccer is taking over the U.S., and only DraftKings has you fully covered.
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5: The NFL has decided Brendan Sorsby will not be entering the league this season. 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
4: Gambler's Bonus hits again. On June 14th, Betty hit four fours, clearing her Gambler's Bonus four-of-a-kind bingo card for over $11,000. 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
1: It's Fleck and Abdallah here on Westwood One Sports and the Westwood One Sports app as we hang out with you here on Westwood One Sports, counting down the days of the summer until the start of the NFL season. 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
1: Westwood One, your home for the NFL as we count down the days to the start of the NFL season. 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
11: Matriculating our way through the summer.
1: Seahawks and Patriots kick off the NFL season 76 days away. And Abdallah, today here on the Summer of Football, let's take a look. The NFL Network has their NFL Top 100 that they showcase each and every year. And so this summer, it's players who have voted on themselves. They reveal who the top 100 players in the NFL are. And this year, the NFL Network and ESPN, they're releasing these on social media throughout the summer as we count down the top 100 players in the NFL. So yesterday we got the first five. So 100 through 95. These are the top 100 players in the NFL. 100 is Cam Jordan, defensive end for the Saints. Number 99, Quentin Nelson, guard for the Colts. 98, Bryce Young, quarterback Panthers. 97, Ernest Jones, linebacker for the Seahawks. 96, Travis Etienne, running back for the Saints. And then DeMario Davis, our buddy from the Super Bowl, linebacker for the Jets, is number 95. Shout so shout out to DeMario Davis, number 95 on the list. How about that? Bryce Young cracks the top 100.
11: Okay. All right. I could see it. I could see him being in the 90s. Like, it's tough to boil it down to 100 and go and put them all in by position, too. You know, to throw all the defensive players in with the wide receivers and the running backs and the quarterbacks and compile a list. And I know this is players voting for other players. And it's tough because is Bryce Young better than DeMario Davis? Is he better than Quentin Nelson? Like, I don't know. Would you rather have Quentin Nelson or Bryce Young? Like, who's more valuable to their team? Like, obviously, a quarterback's the most valuable position on the field. He's the most important position on the field. But is Quentin Nelson better at his job than Bryce Young is better at his job?
1: Yes.
11: Okay.
1: Yes. Well, then, hands down.
11: Then there's yes, your answer.
1: Yeah, I mean, it's one of those, it's a vanity project. It's also that the players are the ones voting.
11: Mm-hmm.
1: So you could say, you know, blame the offensive tackles around the league or the offensive linemen around the league for not voting their players higher or however it kind of falls, because like throughout the summer, we will get lists of best players in the NFL, best quarterbacks, and it all goes back to the star wide receivers, the quarterbacks. Occasionally you get a defensive player in there, but for the most part, those players who are the marquee players get more shine than some of the guys who are the grinders of the league.
11: Yeah. Yeah. And I think that that's why you're seeing some of these guys on this list. I'll be interested to see, you know, where some of these other, you know, like it's hard to put offensive linemen. Like we don't know where to put the offensive linemen in these spots. You know
1: yeah,
11: what I mean?
1: Yeah, I mean, like I honestly, the way I look at it is like I know how to do it for one guy, Trent Williams. Like yeah. Right, like every football analyst says that he's the best tackle in football, mm-hmm. and then when you watch him, you're like, oh yeah, he's different than uh-huh. everyone else. So like I get it. Like Trent Williams should be a top 10 player.
11: Yeah,
1: behind Trent Williams. I think it's very difficult for like the average football fan to then come up with like their list of the 30 best tackles in the NFL and then to rank them.
11: And then compare it to like the
3: 30 best defensive tackles.
1: Yeah, you know? Exactly.
3: And like slot those in together with the five best wide receivers and like where you're mixing those into. So like these lists are to do this, to get us talking about them, obviously.
1: Well, it's,
3: but also, like, I don't know, is Bryce Young a top 100 player in the NFL? Like, I don't know. The quarterback's the most important position on the field. And so maybe he is.
1: This is something that we can't talk about at this moment, but I'm always curious into seeing is we don't have the full list, right? They've only released 100 through 95.
3: Mm-hmm.
1: And they'll trickle this out as the summer goes. This is going to, you know, each couple days you're going to get five more and, you know, just little drip drops of, here we go. Here's the list, right? I like looking at it and saying, okay, if Bryce Young's 98, how many quarterbacks are ahead of him on the list? And then you can judge based on how the players around the league view the other quarterbacks.
3: Mm-hmm.
1: Like that to me is worthwhile for something like this.
3: Yeah. I mean,
1: if Bryce Young is the ninth quarterback
3: on the list, that's fair.
1: Then that's going to be very surprising.
3: That's fair.
1: But if there's 17 other quarterbacks on the list, which I'm guessing there will be.
3: I think there will be.
1: Then it's like, all right, well, yeah, Bryce Young is the 98th best player in the league. Okay. But he's also the 17th quarterback.
3: I think that players are smart enough to know the importance of the quarterback position.
1: Yeah. Yeah. I think that's true. I think also you're going to get biased, right? So like,
3: of course,
1: you'll get players who are just voting for other players on their team and maybe their friends like that. That is certainly something that takes place as well. It's Buck and Abdallah here on Westwood One Sports and the Westwood One Sports app. So there you go. Summer of football here on Black and Abdallah. We are 76 days away.
3: Wow.
1: From the start of the NFL season.
3: Almost a quarter. We're a quarter. By tomorrow, we're a quarter of the way through the list, countdown.
1: It's one of those things where, like, right now, we're in the heart of the summer, right? Like, these are the good times of the summer because, like, the sun is up until, like, 9 o'clock at night in some places of the country. Like, it's awesome. Mm-hmm. Then before you know it, training camp will be here. And school will be back in session, and boom, summer will be over.
3: Yeah, I know. It's sad that the summer's over, but also it's great that football will be back.
1: All right, so this is new news from ESPN. Jesse Rogers, our good friend from Chicago, is reporting this. He writes on social media, breaking. In its next CBA, Major League Baseball is proposing a max contract length of 5 years for free agent players switching teams, 6 years to retain their own players, no deferred contracts, qualifying offers would be gone in the next CBA. Also, 5 years to free agency for players 30 or older. So that's from Jesse Rogers on ESPN. Breaking news in Major League Baseball for the next CBA, which is going to be a story that we will be following for the next year, because what will likely happen next spring is that when opening day rolls around, I'm guessing no teams will actually be participating in opening day because we will not be having baseball due to a lockout.
3: So a max contract of 5 years for a free agent for switching teams.
1: Okay.
3: 6 years if you want to stay with your team, and no deferred contract, which is what the Dodgers...
1: Yeah. Yeah,
3: the only way the Dodgers exist.
1: So other owners are pissed that the Dodgers have deferred so many years of contract money into the future.
3: So this is the owners fighting with the owners right now, and then they got together obviously because the league is proposing this.
1: Yes.
3: So they've figured this out. But good luck with this.
1: Well, and I'm guessing, you know, the players are going to push back on the maximum contract length.
3: Yeah.
1: So you're telling me that a player can only sign, if they're with their own team, a 6 year deal into the future. Baseball teams have signed, you know, Bryce Harper signed a long term deal. We've seen mega deals be brought to the table in baseball for many years. You know what that kind of feels like? Doesn't that kind of feel like the rules that the NBA has put in place the last couple of years with their CBA to incentivize players to stay with their current team that drafts them?
3: I mean,
1: and that's what, like, the Derrick Rose rule was originally created for that, and then the NBA has kind of shifted that more into a favorable situation where you can only sign the Supermax with your team that drafted you.
3: It does.
1: That's what that feels like. You can get the additional year, which means you can get the additional amount of money compared to leaving in free agency. The conversation in baseball, if this were to take place, will always be, if you leave in free agency, you're leaving money on the table.
3: It does, but I mean, it's...
1: Isn't that essentially what the NBA has created?
3: It's 1 year. I mean...
1: No, I know it's 1 year, but that is a major difference to why we've seen a lot of teams kind of stabilize as far as movement goes in the NBA, because those players sign those max deals with the teams that draft them.
3: This isn't happening.
1: No, I know it's not happening. I know we'll go back and forth throughout the next, 8 months?
3: They're not. I still believe we're not getting it. We're not even playing baseball next year.
1: No. So that's the latest in Major League Baseball. That is the proposal on the table at the moment for the CBA.
3: You remember when you said they were going to play baseball next year?
1: No, they'll get it done. They'll play some baseball.
3: Just remember, guys.
1: They'll play some baseball.
3: Never wrong.
1: They'll play.
3: Just early.
1: That's Abdallah's theme. He's never wrong. He's just early. It's Buck and Abdallah here on Westwood One Sports and the Westwood One Sports app. There is a major event that will take place next week. 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
3: Major event.
1: Taking place. And it sounds like all of the stars are starting to align.
3: All the stars.
1: With this major event.
3: Okay.
1: I want to get Abdallah's opinion on whether or not he's interested in paying attention to said event.
3: Okay.
1: Coming up next.
3: All right.
0: The Washington Wizards made BYU's A.J. DeBonza the number one pick in the NBA draft. Will DeBonza be the generational talent to bring a championship to the nation's capital for the first time in nearly 50 years? Westwood One Sports.

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23: The preseason schedule for the Raiders is right around the corner as they'll open up their preseason on Thursday, August 13th as they host the Arizona Cardinals at Allegiant Stadium. Then the Raiders hit the road for their only preseason game away from Vegas as they'll be in Houston to play the Texans on the 20th. 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

0: podcast of Bleck and Abdallah on Apple and on Spotify. 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Thank you to Raj and Roy for producing today's show. Jim Rome and the Jim Rome Show is coming up in 12 minutes right here on Westwood One Sports. Next week, there is a date where a big event will take place in New York City, Abdallah. And I think I want to get your opinion on whether or not you're interested in said big event. According to the New York Times, a permit has been filed for New York City to close streets around Madison Square Garden from July 2nd to about midday on July 4th for an event that would take place on the 3rd, which the New York Times is pointing to as the rumored date that Taylor Swift will marry Travis Kelce at Madison Square Garden. Big event next week. Sir, are you interested in the Taylor Swift wedding to Travis Kelce at Madison Square Garden to shut down the streets? People are just going crazy. How about this, Swifties? She's getting married.
1: I cannot confirm nor deny that I am interested in this in this wedding.
0: Yeah. Okay.
1: I'm off next week.
0: Sure.
1: I cannot say why.
0: Oh.
1: I cannot confirm nor deny.
0: Huh.
1: That I'm interested in the nuptials.
0: Did you sign an NDA?
1: Of Taylor Swift and Travis Kelce. I cannot confirm nor deny that members of the Chiefs have booked hotel rooms around Madison Square Garden and the New York area.
0: Interesting.
1: I cannot confirm nor deny that other arrangements have been made for a 100-person event at Madison Square Garden on the 2nd.
0: Only 100 people?
1: And then a 1,000-person event on the 3rd.
0: All right. How do you feel to get the invite to the wedding but not the invite to the rehearsal dinner?
1: I cannot confirm nor deny.
0: 100 people for a rehearsal dinner is quite a bit,
1: how
0: right?
1: I feel about getting or not getting said invite.
0: You and I are both married, so we've gone through this charade before.
1: I cannot confirm nor deny having gone through this charade before.
0: No, I was there. I saw it.
1: You were there.
0: With my eyes.
1: Yeah, I was at yours too. Yeah.
0: Boy, I wish I cared about something in life the way Swifties care about Taylor Swift.
1: Yeah. I know, right?
0: It's insane to me.
1: I'm not trying
0: to throw shade on those people, but like she's just a musical artist.
1: I get
0: all of us. Like we're all on the same page. You're listening to Bleck and Abdallah. You're listening to Westwood One Sports. I get it.
1: Get it.
0: We're sports fans.
1: I love you.
0: We are rooting for something for a team and players to accomplish goals.
1: Mm-hmm.
0: She's just making cat videos
1: and music.
0: Well, yeah, she's making her music, but the Grammys? You're rooting for Grammys?
1: She's
0: great.
1: Her.
0: No, Raj, I know people love her. I get it. And I'm not trying to hate on her.
1: Sounds like you're hating on her.
2: The same Swifties that you just were like, I don't want to throw shade at, would throw shade at you for giggling because Michael Jordan walked in the room. And they would not understand.
0: I wouldn't giggle if Jordan walked in.
2: They would not understand.
0: That's offensive.
2: Oh, really?
0: I wouldn't giggle. No, giggle. You think I'm going to giggle if Michael Jordan walks in? No, we play cool. Firm handshake.
1: Calm and collected.
2: I can just imagine, I wouldn't golf with him because I don't have that kind of money. I can just hear the Swifties. All he does is bounce a ball. You just hear it.
0: Yeah, but that's on them for being uncultured, not understanding sports.
1: I mean, okay, listen. I respect everything that Taylor Swift does. She is a great writer. She is an insane performer. The fact that she performed that entire Eras tour,
0: putting
1: on
0: cool.
1: a 3+ hour performance
0: that's
1: the way
0: great.
1: She did. I respect the hell out of it. But to be obsessed about it the way that the Swifties are.
0: Like, they're more super fanned for Taylor Swift than we are for our favorite teams.
1: Oh, 1,000%.
0: That is what I'm pointing at, Raj.
1: I mean, wearing the same thing that you're
0: that is what I'm pointing at, Raj.
1: I mean, imagine wearing the same thing that your favorite person wears when they go out and do their job.
3: It's weird.
1: Says the guy who owns the Peanut Tillman jersey.
3: When do I wear it? I mean, when was the last time you saw me wearing a football jersey?
1: It. I'm just saying.
3: Of course I
2: just
3: have
2: want to see him wear
3: it.
2: I'm just saying that
1: we are just as obsessed with sports, and people are just as obsessed with sports as the Swifties are obsessed with Taylor Swift.
3: Remove sports from the conversation.
2: Mm-hmm.
1: Okay.
3: There is nothing in my life that I am obsessed with the way that Swifties are obsessed with Taylor Swift. Like, I can't even think of a celebrity, a musical act, an actor that I am that obsessed with. That's what, like, sports, fine. If you want to say, hey, we're obsessed with sports, so let them be. But is there any actor, musician, anything close to that? Comedian? What are you, a big Bill Burr guy? Running around dressed like Bill Burr, like I, you know what I mean?
1: Like, I'm shaving my head tomorrow.
3: You know what I'm saying? Like,
1: no. I get it. And look, there are bands that I've seen, like,
3: yeah,
1: almost like easily upwards of like close to 50 times, easily. But like, I'm not like obsessed with their every move.
3: Right. That's what I'm saying. Like, it is, people react to her the way that people around the world react to Messi.
1: But I'll let you know how it is.
3: Okay, well.
1: I can't confirm nor deny if I'll let you know how it is.
3: Sir. Next week in New York City, apparently that's when it's going to take place, and Abdallah will report back a week later.
1: Nope.
3: Jim Rome and the Jim Rome Show is coming up next right here on Westwood One Sports.
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11: This is the silver and black. 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
13: Out of the gate, JT, USA, USA, USA. We have World Cup soccer tonight against Turkey. Turkey's a big, powerful country. A lot of people go in and out of Turkey. Good airport, a lot happening. We play Turkey tonight. I will be in the pool with a bucket of Modelos. Yes, because I'm heading to L.A., for the World Cup, the knockout round, Sunday at SoFi. You want the good news or the bad news? I'll go Ari with the bad news first. The bad news is I was going to L.A. to see South Korea play in the World Cup. Why is that? I lived in L.A. for 10 years. 10 years of my life I lived in L.A. One of my sons was born there. All my kids grew up there. I even coached Pete Crow Armstrong in Little League there. So I have a big background in L.A., a little bit. I love L.A. at times. I don't like the traffic. I don't like their taxes. I don't like their sales tax. I don't like their gas tax. I don't like that traffic. Did I say that again? But I managed through my life in L.A. But when I was in L.A., that is probably the biggest melting pot in the world. All due respect, I'm from New York. And New York is the original melting pot with the Statue of Liberty and Ellis Island. And our immigrants coming through where? Ellis Island. So that was always called the melting pot of America. No. L.A. is. L.A.'s got more people than you could ever dream of. And many of them are South Koreans.
14: Koreans live in L.A. I mean, millions, not thousands. So I thought I was going to go see South Korea play in L.A. They lost last night to South Africa. South Africa. That's where Elon Musk is from, by the way. He's the richest man in the world by far. Not even close. So getting to the point, my son and I, my son's a soccer head. He loves soccer. I like soccer, too, but it's not my A-list game, but I can talk about it. How about some of these other shows? They're ending their shows talking about Taylor Swift, and I open up my show talking soccer. Yeah, I do sports. I don't do Taylor Swift's wedding, so I won't apologize for that. But getting back to this, South Africa won, which means I won't see South Korea. I'll see Canada, my Canadian brothers to the north. It'll be Canada, South Africa. And people are like, are you bummed out by that? I'm like, what? I'm not bummed out by it. It's a knockout game. It's one winner go forward, loser go home. The place is going to be sold out. Tickets for thousands of dollars to go. I'm excited. It's a bucket list. So I'm going to go to the World Cup, and I'm excited about that. You should be excited that I'm live video on YouTube at JT the Brick YT. All you got to do is click a button. In 5 seconds, you see the show. Why would you want to see the show? Because during the breaks, we get to hang out, and we still continue the stream. We need people in this YouTube because we got some good new business announcements coming up with our YouTube, and we like to see everyone from the black hole. We call them the bricklayers, everybody else. So join us as we open up the show. We call it the Listen Monologue. It's brought to you by Modelo, the fighting spirit of Modelo. So, yes, we're excited about Modelo and what we're doing. They're back. We got a lot of people coming back with us as our partners. They're called advertisers. We call them partners. We're welcoming new partners every day here at Lotus Broadcasting, and we're excited about that. So going to the World Cup, I'd like to get some World Cup calls. Again, we're going to do 2 hours of radio today. I'm going to do all of it. I'm going to talk. Notice I don't take a breath. I don't pause. I don't let the board op, which Ari's not a board op. He's a producer at the highest level with an open microphone. He can talk whenever he wants. But I don't have one of those silly shows where there's 8 guys on the show or 3 other people. When I wake up in the morning, I don't text host to come in with me. Can you co-host an hour for me? I'm scared. I can't do the whole show solo. Can you come in and do 40 minutes with me? No, it's me. This is very easy if you know how to talk and can put a sentence together. And we talk sports, and we love sports every day. Now, does it get slow in the summer? Hell yeah, it gets slow in the summer. That's why you got people on vacation, and that's why we got Ari in here for Clay, and we're moving things around. But you are always invited to call in, always, because you might be, A, smarter than me, which a lot of people are laughing. Yes, you are. I have a fourth grade vocabulary. I graduated from college with a communications degree, Ari, from Geneseo State Boom. University. Go Google it. And we talk Raiders when there's Raiders news. Sorry, there's no Raiders news today. There's no Raiders news today. But you know what the news is in the NFL? People getting arrested. Oh, boy. Don't get arrested. Please, this is a PSA announcement from your buddy JT. If you are a professional football player, from June 20th to about July 23rd, don't get arrested. Because you're not going to get arrested most likely in the regular season because you have no time. You're just working 19 hours a day in your playbook. You're in the building. You can't get arrested. You're not going to do anything. Unless you go out and you drink and drive, you don't want to do that. Or unless you do something under the influence or something stupid. And most football players don't. 99% of these football, 98% of these football players are really good guys. Really good guys. But what happens is in June, this is real vacation for football players and coaches. The coaches take their kids to Disneyland. The coaches take their wives to Cabo. You might have saw a video of Sean McVay getting trolled by 49er fans in Saint-Tropez. And this is when everybody's told, get out of the building, stay in shape, do your sit-ups, do your push-ups, run on the beach, but you are on your only vacation of the year. Now, the problem here in Raider Nation, Ari, is we get a lot of vacation because we get eliminated from the playoffs on January 1st. So on January 1st or 2nd, we're out of the playoffs, and guess when football starts again, game-wise? Ready for this? You get all of January off, all of February, all of March, all of April, all of May, June, July, and August preseason games were counting. You get 8 out of 12 months where you're not playing real football games. 8 out of 12. So the goal for the Raiders

Radio. You got to feed the Raider machine here. So what do we want to talk about with Raiders today? I think the offseason topic, Kirk Cousins is back in Minnesota at his camp. He's an incredible human being. He's an incredible human being. So the guy's just Mr. Nice Guy. He's Mr. Clean, as someone told me. He's Mr. Clean. He just does everything right. So he's back in Minnesota where he's got great relationships, and he's running his football camp. And they asked him about the Raiders, and he was fun saying, man, I didn't realize it wasn't just like living on Mars. You can live in Vegas in a nice community. He was talking about going around southern Las Vegas. I guess a lot of people don't want to live where I live on the mean streets of Summerlin. It's 5 degrees cooler and 20 years newer in regards. We got beautiful roads. We don't have Eastern. Let me repeat that. We don't have Eastern out here in Summerlin. We have roads like Town Center and Fort Apache. We don't have Eastern. When you get off the 215, you got to climb up Eastern. We don't have that. But most of the football players want to live right next to the building, right on top of the building, which is a good idea. Because then you can lift weights and get there early. You can see, you get home right after work in 4 minutes. But Kirk Cousins said something, and we'll grab that soundbite later, that he loves living in Vegas, man. It's nice. Wouldn't it be nice to live in Southern Highlands and play golf whenever you want in Southern Highlands? Go to the M Resort and go have a nice meal, our proud partner. So Cousins is fitting in. So here's the hook to the story. As soon as I saw the video on that, I looked at the comments. Yeah, my partner Tom Looney says, don't look at the comments. From time to time, if someone says something heinous, I see it. You look at the comments. I shoot right back. And the comments with Kirk Cousins is, why are you starting? Why are you going to be our quarterback? He's our quarterback. Welcome him. He might beat New Orleans in week 3 and Miami in week 1 and give us life. Give us life this year. If Kirk Cousins starts, we need him to win. Does everybody understand that? He's a winner. Now, he hasn't won a Super Bowl. He doesn't have the greatest track record in his career in the postseason. Sorry, he doesn't. But another really good quarterback, didn't have much of a postseason career, and I love him. His name is Derek Carr. Derek Carr did not have a postseason career much of. Really good player. I mean, Derek Carr at times was great. Most of the time was very good. He played on a couple of teams that could have competed, played on a lot of mediocre teams and a few bad teams. Well, Kirk Cousins is coming to a team that had the worst record in football and got the first pick overall. What do you want him to do? What do you want him to do? Lead you to the Super Bowl? Coming off 3 wins? What do you want the guy to do? Well, yeah, he needs to hold the seat down for Fernando and turn the team over to Fernando without it looking ugly. I just said it. Someone will clip that. Let me repeat it again in my own words. Fernando's going to be our quarterback, hopefully, forever. I'm talking kids and grandkids stuff here. He's our guy. I just hosted him as I was the MC for the draft class luncheon. The guy's a computer chip. He's incredible. But we need Kirk Cousins to hand the team off to him, and the team can't be under duress. What do I mean by that? 1-2, 0-3, 1-4. That would be duress. It'd be duress for me. It'd be duress for you and everybody else in the Raider Nation. So everybody should be pulling for Kirk Cousins to get us moving. Let's get him moving, and that would be the Miami game. The Miami game would be the game that matters the most for all of us. It's the home opener. We don't get many of those around here in Vegas. We don't. The home opener against Miami. And who's their quarterback? Anybody? Bueller? Anybody? Oh, that would be Malik Willis. Malik Willis is going to come in here and beat me as I'm at the torch with Eric Allen? Hell no, that ain't happening. So we're out of the gate 1-0, in my opinion. No one's making predictions. And by the way, I don't predict games. I'm not giving you 8 wins. Some guys are saying if we win 7 this year, it's a good step forward. Oh, the hell with that. I talk to Fred Biletnikoff every day. Every day I talk to Fred Biletnikoff. He's like a second dad to me. He says you win every game. Everybody in that building gets paid to win. Not to keep the game close. Not to keep it close and lose. There's no such thing as a good loss. The only good loss in sports is NASCAR. I came in third. Oh, wow, really? You came in third? I led the first break. I led the first, 30 laps, and I got points for that. You don't get points for coming in second place. John Spytek gets paid to win.
okay? He wants to win

0: every game, and John Spytek is running this organization now like a man who played at Michigan, who won at Tampa Bay, who's had a proud young career. He wants to win every game. That's why they brought in Kirk Cousins. Kirk Cousins worked with Clint Kubiak. He knows the playbook inside out. The only part of the playbook that Kirk Cousins doesn't know is what Clint Kubiak is installing, because the guy's just a football savant. He probably threw in another play last night. And you know what he did? He probably texted the play to Kirk Cousins. And Kirk Cousins probably said, got it, coach. I got it. Well, what are we going to do? Oh, we're going to put Naylor in motion, and then we're going to fake it to Naylor, and then we're going to hit Brock in the flat because there's going to be a corner coming with Naylor, and that's going to be open, and we're going to hit Brock there. And that's what they're doing now. They're drawing up plays. So what I'm most optimistic about, you hear how excited I am? Excited I am. No Taylor Swift. I love the shows that burn the last segment and burn the first segment. How was your dinner last night, Ari? How'd you do last night? None of that here. We're going big. The key is, can we hit the ground running with Kirk Cousins? Can we win multiple games? Fernando's going to play. The only scenario where I don't see Fernando playing is if Kirk Cousins goes 6-1, 5-2, 7-4, then just leave him in. Okay, you know, okay, that's it. I'm not thrilled by that. I'm not thrilled by that, but I'd be thrilled with the 7-4 start, wouldn't you? I think everybody would. TV shows are better. Podcasts are better. Calls are better. Everything's better. So the Cousins story's big because this guy's no joke. I mean, he doesn't want Michael Penix playing in front of him. He doesn't want Aiden playing in front of him. He don't want anybody playing in front of him. This guy wants to play. And the only way he's going to keep his job is if he wins. And we have a chance in the first 3 weeks playing Miami at home and New Orleans on the road. Why did I leave out the Chargers week two? I didn't leave them out. We have a tough time. And I just want to make this clear that I am going into SoFi on Sunday with my son, and I am going to put a curse on SoFi. I'm going to do some type of voodoo there with my World Cup shirt on. I'm going to try to do a little voodoo because that's what the South African voodoo woman did and the voodoo king did for Harry Kane. Did you see that story? Or Harry Kane, they put a curse on Harry Kane of England, and now they lifted it, and he didn't score a goal, and England didn't get a goal. So when I go into SoFi, I'm going to walk around SoFi, JT the Brick. No one's going to know me there, which is good. They know me there. If I'm there with Raider Nation, believe me. I sign autographs at SoFi when I'm there because Raider Nation takes over SoFi. But I will go into SoFi, and I will walk through the concourses, and I'll put on, as Sugar White Mike, one of our great callers, I'm going to put the Voodoo Boogaloo. The Voodoo Boogaloo on SoFi, Ari. Do you think that's a good idea? Just sure. Put a little bad mojo in the concourses there at SoFi.
1: You might as well hit all the different stadiums we'll be visiting this season.
0: Yes, I will do that. So I will do my part Sunday at SoFi and put the Voodoo Boogaloo there because we play Jim Harbaugh. That's another topic I'll get to later on this summer. Don't you want to play Justin Herbert week two instead of week six when they're rolling? And Mike McDaniel's got that offense clicking. Don't you want to get him week two with Kirk Cousins? Kirk Cousins knows how to beat Justin Herbert. Are you nuts? Kirk Cousins beats everybody over his career. He's good. He'll be okay. So that's your Raiders portion of the show. 16 minutes in. Can we get a Raider call today? I'm not giving away stuff, but if you'd like to get in, you can call in on the impact of Kirk Cousins. Here's the topic today. What do you need? This is summertime radio. What do you need out of Cousins the first month? 702-365-9200. I repeat, what do you need? Not hope. You need out of Cousins the first month of the season, the first four games. John Gruden taught me how to read the schedule with Bruce Allen. They broke it up. That's when there were 16 games. They broke it up into four quarters. And they told me how important the first quarter is. The first quarter is everything. What do we need out of Kirk Cousins, Raider Nation? 702-365-9200. I'll go first. We need 2-2. We need 2-2. We hope for 3-1. So that's the bar I set. Let's get out of the gate in the first quarter with Kirk Cousins. Let's win some games. Where do you expect Cousins to have us after the first four games? 702-365-9200. That's the number. All right, Wasted Talent will join us, the legendary podcaster and streamer at the top of the hour, Vinny Bonsignor, coming up at the bottom of the hour as we continue with that. The other thing, the NBA draft. The NBA draft came and went. Well, what's big about that? There's some really good players in the first seven picks. Sacramento, I'm talking to you. This message goes out to Sacramento. You got the best player in the draft, pick-wise value. Darius Acuff Jr. dropped to number 7 from Arkansas. He's a prototype Allen Iverson. Yes, I said it. Prototype Allen Iverson. He dropped all the way. He could have went 2 to 5. He dropped to 7. Sacramento got a gift. A gift with Darius Acuff. I thought they had a pretty good draft. They got a good player out of UConn after that. So I'll get into that. So Sacramento's Raider country, right? Raider country in Sacramento. Man, I think you had a pretty good draft. The Lakers got a big decision on LeBron. A big decision on LeBron. So we were off yesterday thanks to the Aviators, thanks to the great Don Logan and Jim Jemmer. Love those gentlemen. We were off yesterday. And the big topic, thank you, Ari, the big topic coming up with LeBron is that Austin Reeves received a $185 million contract extension with the Lakers. So a quick backstory on that. I am an Oklahoma dad. My oldest son, who I'm super proud of, graduated from Oklahoma. He's doing great in life. So my wife and I would go visit him in Oklahoma, and we go to a basketball game in Austin Reeves. Remember Lon Kruger? Lon Kruger had a big impact on my life, still does, and Lon Kruger had a bit of an impact with my son going to Oklahoma because he sat down in Lon's office, and Lon sat him down in his office just to talk about life. So anyway, we go to a game where Austin Reeves is playing basketball. You wouldn't have known if Austin Reeves was selling popcorn in the concourse if he was on the bench or playing. I'm talking nothing. Austin Reeves was just a guy. Just a guy. The night I went, he didn't do anything, I can tell you that. He was undrafted in the NBA. He went to the Lakers, and now he's getting $185 million over 4 years. Ari, not over 10 years. If you gave him 185 over 10, I'd be like, oh, my God, he's going to be 30-something. He's going to make 100. No, they gave it to him over 4 years. And then I have my son saying, well, Trae Young got $212 million over 4 years. So let me get this straight. Trae Young and Austin Reeves got $400 million combined over 4 years. Someone put up a statue of Lon Kruger right now at Oklahoma. Just put up a statue of Lon Kruger because of the money he generated for those two kids. We're giving Austin Reeves. You know what, Austin Reeves? This is a great Chris in West Oakland topic, too, or topic for an NBA guy. Do you know what Austin Reeves is going to make in the fourth year, Ari, of his final year of his opt-out or opt-in? He's going to make, Ari, $52 million.
1: Sheesh.
0: That is, you know, that's more than Sam Darnold will ever make in a year.
1: Yeah,
0: he won the Super Bowl.
1: Quarterback money right
0: there. Yes, so, it's Super Bowl quarterback money.
1: Yes.
0: It's Super Bowl quarterback money. Why are we giving Austin Reeves more money than Patrick Mahomes? Anybody? Why are we giving Austin Reeves in 4 years what we give Mahomes, who goes to the AFC Championship game and Super Bowls every couple of years? What are we doing? What are we doing? So the answer is simple. Well, JT, you got Amazon and you have NBC paying billions and they split the revenue with the owners. Okay. Well, when the Players Association gets all that money because they split with the owners so they don't go on strike, they carve up the money and everybody gets a raise. I think it's insane what we're doing. Don't tell me it's get off my lawn crap. I'm congratulating Austin Reeves. But if I ever get to the point in my life where I believe Austin Reeves is worth $50 million a year as an off guard who can get you 20 a night, I watched Isaiah Thomas play. Okay? I watched the greats play. The world hasn't changed that much, everybody. Okay? The world hasn't changed that much. I think that topic, and I'm going to get into that with Vinny Bonsignor in about 10 minutes. Here's Brian from Ontario as we begin today. Hello, Brian.
2: Hello, JT. How you doing?
0: I'm doing great. Thank you.
2: I would like to see Kirk Cousins do is what the last few quarterbacks haven't done, is not give the ball away and not lose the game. Just if we have to, take the three downs, punt the ball away, let our, what I think is going to be much more improved defense, do their job. Mm-hmm. But just don't try to make things happen that aren't going to happen. Do not give the ball away and give them a short field. That's what I want to see Kirk Cousins do, and I believe Kirk Cousins could do that. He's done it most of his career.
0: How is that going to be incorporated in wins? I need to know wins, because he knows that. I know that. You know that. Don't turn it over. Play smart. But what does it have to do to constitute W's for the silver and black?
2: Well, I think if he does it, he does not turn the ball over, he plays the game plan that they give him and not try to make stuff happen. I believe we get first downs. I get down. Believe we get down there. And I believe that from 20 yards in, I think he's probably one of the better quarterbacks we've had. And if he gets down there and he doesn't throw the ball away or fumble the ball like we had going on last year, that's touchdown. It's not a field goal. I think if he just plays consistently and does not try to play above his head, I think we get far more points than we've gotten out of anywhere else in the last 20 yards in. You know, the last few years, 20 yards in, we choke.
0: That is an outstanding phone call. I've been dying to say that around here lately. That is outstanding. That's all I want. That's all I want as a radio host. Give me a couple people responding to what I'm saying, and I got the rest of the show locked down. Locked down today. That caller nailed it. Don't turn it over. Don't fumble it. Don't lose the game. Gino had it tough. Gino lost a lot of games. You remember when Gino was throwing it to the Charger safety as he was staring him down coming out of the huddle? Gino lost us games. But it wasn't all Gino's fault. Oh, no, no, no, no, no, no, no, no. It was not all Gino's fault. It was everybody's fault. From the head coach to the offensive coordinator to the offensive line coach to the inferior offensive line. That was not all Gino's fault. Gino won the first game. Brock Bowers got banged up in that game. We didn't see Brock for a while. This was not all Gino's fault. But Gino lost us games. Gino definitely lost us games where he played poorly. Paul is from Oaktown. What's going on, Paul?
3: What's going on, friend? I'm excited for this year because we finally got some good coaches. And our foundation is right there. Genty, Bowers. Kirk Cousins right now. Fernando will be there, but we're in the right direction. We finally got some good coaches.
0: We do. The dogs are excited today. Did you feed them?
3: No. I'm a mailman, so they're attacking me.
0: Yes. I got to ask you that because I don't walk past my mailbox. That's a big thing for me, but my mailman is great. I live in one of those places where the mailman drops off all the mail at once. Give me a dog story. How many years you been doing this?
3: 36 years, man.
0: Wow. I'm assuming there's a couple of rough dog stories along the way or good.
3: Oh, my God. Yeah. The pit bulls, the Rottweilers. Oh, my gosh, man. I've been bit 8 times, so it's a.
0: What do you carry on you? Do you carry spray? What do you do? Yeah. You cover a dog. What is that, a dog spray you use?
3: Dog spray, of course. Yeah. Wow. That's the only thing that works.
0: Wow. Well, I appreciate you calling us on the job, man. That means a lot to me.
3: Oh, I listen to you all day. I walk around, 6 hours a day, man. Just listening to the radio.
0: Thank you. Appreciate you. Keep calling in, man. Thank you, buddy. Wow. That was really nice, man. The mailman on the job. You know what the highest compliment you can pay to me? The highest compliment you can pay is that you're working or you're doing something and you're paying attention to us. Because for decades, I've been doing nighttime radio with truckers and people that are on the road, and they're fueling the economy. They're driving their trucks across the country, and they're calling me. I wouldn't have a career if it wasn't for truckers. So I appreciate the mailman, the truckers, the people who deliver bread, the military, everybody out there. We appreciate them all. 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Right there, rainbow in the 215. 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These crossovers are gorgeous. You get in, you test drive one. Mike gets a cup of coffee with you. He talks about the financing, all the deals that they have. It's incredible. 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
26: I think it's all the things we've been talking about here for the last several minutes. And who knows, maybe my gut was wrong, but I got to go with my gut. And my gut said that this is where I needed to be. And you got to kind of take that for what it is and let the chips fall where they may. But I believe strongly you win with people. And I think getting around people that I felt really good about was probably a big reason why it made sense to me.
0: We're brought to you by the Black Hole, man. Their kickoff party weekend at the Palms. Oh, boy. 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The Black Hole, proud partner of our show. You should become a member of the Black Hole. 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Vinny Bonsignor, kind enough to join us. So, Vinny, I'm going to go off script a bit before we get to the Raiders. I'm all for athletes making as much as they can, just like actors, Tom Hanks, or whoever it is, you make as much as you can. But there's no way Austin Reeves is making $52 million in an opt-out year unless the NBA has these massive streaming partnerships with Prime and the new NBC deal. I'm happy for the kid, but we grew up watching the NBA around the same era. We're giving Patrick Mahomes money to the off guard now for the Lakers?
2: Well, it's all relative, the salary cap for the NFL is actually higher than it is, you know, in the NBA. The money just gets dispersed a little bit differently. There's 52 players in professional football. There's, 15 players on each NBA team. So it's just a mathematics game, and that's the going rate. He's not being paid a penny more than honestly what he's worth and what players of that ilk usually get. So we can complain about it, and we can just scratch our heads about it and marvel at it, but he's getting the market rate right now. It's all relative to whatever that salary cap is at that particular time and the rules and the regulations. And just always remember, it's basically a 50-50 split between revenue for the owners and then the revenue that goes to the players. And that's how their contracts get doled out.
0: Yeah, it's just a head scratcher for me because he's a good player. But that leads me to LeBron, and you've been covering sports a long time. And LeBron has to take a discount in his 40s. He must. He's not a 50s. Because in theory, I've had arguments with Warrior fans. They're like, Steph Curry could make $90 million if he was allowed to because of what he brings to the Warriors and what he brought to the empire. Joe Lacob, and the whole world could say that about LeBron, what he brought globally to the NBA. But there's a point where Aaron Rodgers is not making $55 million and he's taking $30. What are you hearing at the California Post here on LeBron? What's a fair number for him to help Austin Reeves and Luka if he's going to come back?
2: Well, I mean, if we're talking about fair in terms of how the puzzle piece that he is fits in with the rest of that puzzle, then he has to take a pay cut. There's no question, because they're not going to be able to win at a high level. And you would think that that's what he wants at this stage of his career more than the money. So if he were to take, less than what the maximum is that he's capable of making and eligible to make, it would leave the Lakers, some room to go and help get a big man or another wing defender or wing player. But I don't know that he wants to necessarily do that. And I don't know if I'm the Lakers, if I even want to split that up. I almost would rather, if I'm the Lakers, just cut the ties. You know, it's been, they won a championship. They got to multiple, playoff appearances. You got to remember, and as somebody that covered the Lakers at the time, where the Lakers were when LeBron showed up, they were in the depths of hell. People did not want to play for the Lakers. They couldn't, they didn't want to accept the responsibility of trying to turn the Lakers back around post Kobe. And so they said, no, I'm going to go elsewhere and try to win. My shoulders aren't broad enough for that challenge. The New York Knicks kind of went through that at various times as well. LeBron James was the one guy who said, I'll take it on. And he actually did win a championship. So I'll always respect him for that. Say what you want about that championship. It's one of the banners that they've hung up. But I think it's time now to really build around Luka and Austin and go younger and get the type of players those two cornerstone players, especially Luka, need to succeed. Defensive players, athletic players, depth. And so if I'm the Lakers, I'd say, hey, thank you for everything that you did. And again, they were in the depths of hell when he decided to come rescue the Lakers, basically. But it's time to move on. That would be what I would do. And if they still want him, it's got to come at a discount.
0: Really interesting topic. I wasn't planning on this with you. I really respect the Lakers championship in the COVID bubble. I'm one of the few people on radio. A lot of people disagree with me. That was the most difficult one to win. They left their families. There was a global pandemic. They were in isolation, playing in front of no one. The mental stress on them, not being able to leave and see their wives and kids, or having to play under those restrictions. Everybody played basketball under the same rules. I thought that was something that was really respectful. Now, I don't respect the Dodgers' 60-win World Series, 60-win World Series for a number of reasons, the way that was set up, but just staying with the Lakers, when people debate that Lakers ring for LeBron, I give them a lot of respect, and I often see the media and other people discounting that ring.
2: Yeah, I'm with you. Every championship is kind of its own journey, and the rules apply to everybody, and it's whoever the last person is standing under those rules. And you want to know something that's kind of ironic about all that? I have to go back and check, but I want to say, almost with 1,000% certainty, that was the Lakers. I think they clinched the championship the night that the Raiders beat the Kansas City Chiefs in Kansas City. If you remember that game, where there was, a quarter of the fans were in Kansas City. Because I distinctly remember going back to the hotel that night in Kansas City and watching the Lakers win. It was either that game that, they either took a massive lead over the Miami Heat or actually won it. But that's, when you think about how weird that whole thing is, that was in October, I want to say. They stopped their season, then came back and did it in the bubble, like you said, and everyone played under the same rules. So it was a very weird situation, and they were the team that prevailed, and so they deserved that championship.
0: Vinny Bonsignor, as we wrap it up. So my topic today, kind of a summertime topic, is what are the expectations or from Raider fans, the demands, because Raider fans demand, they don't ask, they demand, on Kirk Cousins. And, I'm assuming he's going to be the starter against Miami at home, and I'm assuming he's going to be the starter at New Orleans in week 3. And obviously a SoFi start against Justin Herbert, not so much the record 2-2, 3-1, but the expectations, Vinny, will be very high for Cousins, who should have this playbook clearly locked in, if he doesn't have it already locked in. So what are you hearing around the league about what the league expects Cousins to do if he gets to start?
2: I think there's some curiosity, and I wouldn't rule out him being somebody that another team, depending on what happens with another team, another contending team, in their quarterback situation, if someone were to go down, if a Matthew Stafford were to go down, do you trust Stetson Bennett and Ty Simpson at this stage to take over a Super Bowl contending team? I don't know. You know what I'm saying? Like I would, I can't rule out anything in terms of expectations. Now, in his defense too, if you want to set the expectations really high, we're not talking about Kirk Cousins 3 years ago, with the Minnesota Vikings, who was throwing for 4,000 yards and all kinds of touchdowns and doing great. We're talking about further along down the road, Kirk Cousins, who suffered a massive Achilles tendon injury late in the 2023 season and hasn't looked anywhere near what that player looked like. Now, I will say this. I was talking to an NFL general manager about this earlier this week. He was moving around really well when I saw him on the practice field. So he looked decidedly different than the Kirk Cousins that we saw, with the Atlanta Falcons. So I'm sure there's somewhere in between. Kirk Cousins is going to be somewhere in between the high point of the Minnesota Vikings and the low point that we saw with the Atlanta Falcons, still trying to come back from that injury. My thing is, you got to get Fernando on the field at some point this year. You can't waste 1 year saying, let's just sit him for this year. I think his development is too important for that. You look at Drake May, he started 12 games his rookie year. It set him up for the success that he had last year, taking the Patriots to the Super Bowl. Why? Number one, he went through all the learning experiences, the trials and tribulations. The Patriots got a good idea of what we need to do to really help our young quarterback, and went out and got him the help to set him up again for success in year two. Caleb Williams went through, a starting season as a rookie that had all kinds of high, ups and downs and a lot of downs. But he was unbreakable throughout it, as was Drake May going through his situation. I firmly believe both quarterbacks were better off going into year two than they would have been had they not played. And so for me, I think Fernando needs to play at some point and play a lot. 8 games, 10 games, all season, whatever it is. To me, it needs to be double-digit games that he should play this year to get set up, really set up for next year. So my expectations are for Kirk Cousins to kind of hold down the fort mm-hmm. until the Raiders believe that Fernando Mendoza is ready to go out there and compete. And then here's your clipboard. Thank you for your services. It's time to go get the young quarterback ready, up and running.
0: Yeah, Vinny, last one for me on Kirk Cousins. If we go backwards, 2026, he played 10 games, 1,700 yards. He had 10 touchdowns, 5 interceptions, 61.7%. Year before, 66.9%, 18 touchdowns, 16 interceptions. But the last 3 years in Minnesota, 18 touchdowns, 5 picks, 29 touchdowns, 14 picks. And then the big year in 2021, 16 games, 29 touchdowns, 33 and 7, and 35 and 13. I mean, the years in Minnesota, I mean, you can get 33 or 35 touchdowns, but he's not going to get that opportunity here most likely in Las Vegas. So percentage wise, he's always been under 70% other than 1 year, 2018. Every year of his career from Washington through Minnesota and Atlanta, he's been under 70% completion other than 2018 where he was 70.1. And Vinny, we had a caller who said they just want Kirk Cousins to come in and not turn it over. Don't fumble it in the red zone. Give the team a chance to win. And I think he'll be more than capable of doing that.
2: Yeah, I do too. You know, he's not been a great quarterback in his career, but he's definitely been, you know, at times a top 12, 11, 15 quarterback. And I know that the Raiders would take that for 1 year as they get Fernando Mendoza ready. But I guess I just keep falling back on if I'm the Raiders, I don't want to waste a full season by not getting Fernando Mendoza out on the field. I'm really looking at 2027 as a pivotal kind of turn it around year for the Raiders. And for that to happen, and if I'm the Raiders, I want my young quarterback to get on the field as a rookie, to learn as a rookie, to get some of those, I mean, the defenses that he's going to see for the first time. Why put that off into 2027 when you can do that in 2026 and you know, expedite the entire process? And again, we're not talking about Kirk Cousins. Mm-hmm. He's not Matthew Stafford. He's not a championship Super Bowl, you know, winning quarterback. He's been serviceable at a pretty high level, serviceable. He hasn't been, you know, lights out or anything like that throughout his career. And we're well removed from the years that he really was, his peak years, let's put it that way. So I don't know. It's hard to, you know what to expect. I was impressed with how he looked in terms of the physicality and moving around. He looked far better when we saw him live here in minicamp and OTAs than he did, you know, when he was with the Falcons and playing against the Raiders at Allegiant Stadium, kind of that forgettable night that he had on that Monday night and got benched ultimately after that game. So it'll be interesting to see him throughout practice when the pads come on in Houston in the preseason if he plays, to kind of see where he is from a health standpoint and how much he has left in the tank to hold down the fort until Fernando's ready.
0: Vinny's in for me on Monday, which I greatly appreciate. And let's thank your proud partners, Vinny. Thank you so much.
2: Yep, absolutely. Hey, Sal's Mexican Restaurant, if you want to enjoy some of the best Mexican food in the country, go to salsmexicanrestaurant.com. 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It'll get delivered wherever you are. And if you're in the Central Valley of California, Selma, Fresno, or Madera, they've got 3 spots. Go say hi and tell them that the Morning Tailgate and Raider Nation Radio sent you.
0: Have a great weekend, Vinny. Thank you.
2: You too. Thank you.
0: All right. Vinny Bonsignor from the California Post and Raider Nation Radio. Multiple jobs. 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Wasted Talent coming up near the top of the hour, right past that. Stick around.
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37: It's an elite backcourt. We have to remember that LaMelo averaged 20 this year, shooting 37% from three-point range. So the brother can score, but his gift is passing the basketball. And look who he's passing it to, a superstar if ever there was one, an Ant-Man, Anthony Edwards. So certainly from a backcourt perspective, knowing how desperately they needed help at the point guard spot, you definitely answered that call. So I think it's definitely a huge, huge plus, and I give them credit for that.
0: So that's Stephen A., my buddy, and LaMelo is going to Minnesota with the Ant-Man. They got rid of Julius Randle. Problem with LaMelo is I think he's going to play on 7 or 8 teams in his career. He's got a lot of baggage. And did you see his dad, LeVar. What a knucklehead he's been. But I give him credit. He prepared his sons to play basketball. He did. His sons are going to make hundreds of millions of dollars. So when I say LeBar, he's, you know, the way he treated Christine Leahy on the Colin Cowherd show, he's out there. His wife asked for a divorce. Or did you see that soundbite? All right. His wife asked for a divorce after 30 years. And he's like, all right. So that's going to get good. That's going to get good. But he goes to Minnesota. Everybody's chasing my Knicks now, which is a dream come true for me.

0: everybody's chasing my Knicks. When have I ever said that? That would be never. Now everyone's trying. I can't wait for Summer League and what's going to go down with my Knickerbockers. All right, let me get out to Robert in Portland. Always great to hear from him. How are you, Robert?
1: Great. Hey, JT, I just had to ask you this before I get into the Raiders. What did you think Mike Brown did after that third game against Atlanta? What the heck happened?
0: Easily. He basically said, we're not going to have Brunson bring the ball up exclusively. We're going to get it to Towns at the top, get Brunson off the ball. We're going to run the offense through Towns at the top, get Brunson off the ball. We're going to run the offense through Towns more to take a little pressure. Because what Atlanta was doing, they were guarding Brunson from the time the ball came in. He was taking him 9 seconds to get it over half court and get into the offense, and he took a little bit of pressure off him. And then, I don't know, I think that was the key, was the running the offense more through Towns at the top. And then Towns wasn't taking bad shots, if you remember. He wasn't taking bad threes and jump shots. He got them to play more downhill.
1: Yeah, thank God he did that. I just give Brown a lot of credit, but I also give, just the combination of that team. You know, they were a team. And I think Towns learned a lot from joining the Knicks, because when he was up north, you know, with Minnesota, they didn't play as a team always, even when, what's his face, who coached the Knicks last year?
0: Thibodeau.
1: He was coaching Minnesota. And Thibodeau, yeah, he didn't get really what he wanted out of Towns back when he was real young. Hey, as far as your topic is concerned, I got to ask you one more. Mm-hmm. When Sims got hurt, I still think what Hostetler did, mobile quarterback,
0: yes,
1: he did something that hasn't happened but maybe one or two times in the history of the NFL, when Parcells won the title with him at in the Super Bowl. I just think Cousins is not as quick now.
0: Yeah.
1: That's his biggest detriment. And if they don't run the ball, you know, like you want them and I want them to run the ball, I think it's going to be pretty quick that we see Mendoza. That's
0: okay.
1: My opinion, and I think they're going to start off 1-3. Sadly,
0: okay. I hope it's not 1-3. Thanks for the call, Robert. I don't want to hear 1-3 in June. I don't. I really don't. And I really value your opinion because you're diehard Raider Nation. Kirk Cousins is going to hand the ball off a lot. A lot. Okay? He's going to get the ball out quickly to Brock Bowers a lot. He also knows Jalen Naylor. So I think Cousins is not going to be holding the ball deep in the pocket and needing to scramble. I think that it's going to be a different offense here. But you're right. Cousins is on the clock. I'm excited for his opportunity, but I'm a Fernando guy. This is about Fernando going forward. Wasted talent. Joins us in 10 minutes.
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5: Hour number two, Summertime Radio. We'll be talking to Raider legends this summer about their greatest moment. What do I mean by that? They've all had great moments. How do you interview Tim Brown on his greatest moment? I will, and we'll talk about their greatest moment. That's my Summertime Radio. We've had a really good run with this, and it'll be brought to you by Grimaldi's, the best pizza I've ever had, of four locations here in the Valley. Even when it's 110, Ari, I have Grimaldi's at the house, man. It's just the Mediterranean salad. It's just fantastic. So Grimaldi's, proud partner of the show. The last couple of years, we hit home runs. Home runs in regards to our summer topic. The greatest Raider team of all time. The roster, remember that? And some of the greatest Raider moments of all time. We did it all. We ranked the greatest Raiders. Remember, we ranked the greatest Raiders. Ooh, that was tough. Ooh, that was tough when I had to put someone at number 8 instead of number 4. That was a couple of, former player said, coach wanted to talk to me on that. Not the coach that you would guess, but a different coach. So what I'm going to do this summer is, I'm going to talk about great moments. And that'll be fun because I don't know what Steve Wisniewski's greatest moment is, but I'm going to interview him on it. Rod Woodson. Barry Sims. I'm going to talk to Barry Sims, my buddy. Everybody wants to come on and then take some little time off here in July, going up to Boise to see some live music and River Raft, going to the World Cup this weekend. Vinny's in for me Monday. And then we'll get into that scorching hot training camp over in deep Henderson. It'll be hot, but what the Raiders tend to do, and I don't know anything. I don't have anything on the inside, nothing. But they tend to practice early in the morning, early, so we can get out there. And then if they practice indoors in the afternoon, indoors, they have one of the best practice facilities in the world. And they'll get all their work done indoors. A lot of air conditioning over there. Tomorrow night, I'm honored once again for every year to be the MC for the Max Crosby Foundation at Allegiant Stadium. Max and Rachel Crosby. So I'll be suited up tomorrow night at Allegiant Stadium. I hope you're going. If you're in Vegas, I hope you're attending. So that'll be tomorrow night, a really nice event. Max will give out checks to the foundations that he supports. It's really nice. My buddy Chet Buchanan, a radio icon in town, he'll be running the auction. I found out about that. Man, he's good. I don't do auctions, Ari. Can I get a hundred? I don't do auctions.
6: You're a natural.
5: The way I like to MC events, and I do a lot, is I don't tap dance. I'm not a comedian. But I get everybody out on time. That'll be my legacy. You hire me as an MC, and you can. I can MC your event. It will be on time. There will be no jokes. There's no comedy from me. There's no singing, unless I have a few cervezas and the band wants me. But I will get you out of there on time. Up and down, up and down. People are there. People in Vegas, you know there are some people in Vegas that go to 2 charity events a night? Like, that's when I'm noticing what's happening here in Vegas. Is you can have a charity event at 6 o'clock at night that ends at 8, and other people have events that start at 8 and end at 10, because this town is just loaded with philanthropists and people that like to donate money, which is really cool. So that will be going down in a big way tomorrow night, and I'm excited about that. On my chat, my buddy Jay said, who is considered the greatest Raider of all time? That was Jim Otto. That was Jim Otto. That was 00. Mr. Raider, the Hall of Famer, the legendary center, the first ever player drafted by the Raiders, and a man who played every single season of the AFL and then went to the NFL and is widely considered the greatest Raider of all time. He passed away. I found a sick photo of me and him that I couldn't believe I found. I was going, my wife and I the other night were like, let's get some stuff done. You ever have a spring cleaning? We do it in the summer. And we were just going through some rooms trying to, like, put stuff in storage. Got my first ever storage unit now. And I came across a picture with Jim Otto. And I'm going to tweet it out here in about 5 minutes. It was like, wow. I never, isn't it cool when you find pictures, Ari, that you never saw before? You know what I mean? Like some picture was
6: I'm
5: taken.
6: I'm old enough to know this.
5: You know
6: yes.
5: that. When you find yes, a picture, you find a picture of you and a family member. It's in a box and you're like, ooh, I never saw that picture. It was in a box, but so I found some cool pictures and, Do you collect photos? You have photo albums?
6: Not exactly, but I mean, I have stuff from being younger, and now everything's on the phone, of course, mm-hmm. or digital. But yeah, to your point, yeah, every now and then, I just went home and saw family and did get a look at some old pictures, and yeah, it's instant memories.
5: Yeah, go to
6: really cool.
5: That is cool. It's nice to save your photos, man, yeah. and preserve them. We got Wasted Talent coming up here in a minute, so I'm heading to the World Cup. I will be a bandwagon fan for Canada. The only bandwagon I think you should be able to go on in sports is the World Cup. It's the only one. Because I'm rooting for USA, of course. I like England. But I have to choose and put it in the chat on the YouTube. Who should I be rooting for? Our friends from South Africa or our Canadian brothers to the north? And let me tell you why I'm rooting for Canada. They're not coming to Vegas. What is going on? We got a president, this, that, a new president. They come and go. I've never woken up a day in my life, true story, a day where I cared about who the president was or who my senator was or who my mayor was or who my congressperson was. It never affected my day. But Canada, we need you here. You're 6% of our Vegas economy. 6%! You fill our restaurants, casinos, and golf courses. So as I put the voodoo boogaloo on the Chargers, I'm going to put a hex on SoFi when I'm there with my son. I'm going to be rooting for Canada. Now, that doesn't mean I don't like South Africa. I don't. I have nothing against South Africa. But I am asking for our Canadian brothers and sisters to come back to Vegas and spur on our economy. Help the economy out along the way and do the right thing. So I'll be all Canada coming in there, but I'll be dressed neutral. Already, you know what the uniform is in World Cup? It's called a kit. That's your uniform. Like we call it a jersey. In soccer, they call it a kit. What kit are you wearing? So my wife ordered online because we get 10 boxes a day delivered to my house. 10 boxes a day. My wife got me a beautiful generic World Cup shirt for my son and I. So I'll be going in neutral.

0: Pacquiao, right, from the Philippines. And they have their anthem and people are sitting. I'm like, what are you doing? Stand. You don't have to put your hand over your heart, but show some respect. And I think what the World Cup does with these anthems are incredible. Germany 1, Ecuador 0. That game is underway on FS1 as we bring up Wasted Talent momentarily. I'm rolling today, man. I'm in a good mood. I'm excited because I can finally watch this American soccer game tonight. I can finally go out tonight and have a couple of Modelos and go watch this game. Because the other day it was on at noon during the show, man. I felt alone. I felt alone in here last week as it was on. So I'm excited to go and get America excited tonight. Wasted Talent's fantastic. It's summer. Wanted to get him up here a few times, but he's a big part of what we'll be doing video-wise as we're incorporating him into the show on YouTube. And he's a diehard Knicks fan like myself. Congratulations on our Knicks title. How excited are you and experiencing it back east?
1: Man, it's one of the best moments of my sporting life. Because, JT, you know we've suffered a long time, 53 years. That was, man, I can't even put into words how excited I've been and how much, like, I'm looking forward to what they're going to do going forward. Because I feel like the way this team is set up, they can win another one, man. They're trying to keep everybody together. And the way that those kids play together, man, I can see the Knicks going on a nice little run.
0: Yeah, it was amazing how they did it. And you're a pretty big-time Knicks fan and you love the NBA. What do you think was the difference? We just had a caller on how they changed it up against Atlanta, running the offense through Towns, got Brunson off the ball, and then Brunson played great. And then I'll go first. I think it was OG. I think OG was the reason we won the chip because he played great at every level of every game against every opponent. We could count on him to be a star.
1: Definitely, definitely. OG Anunoby actually getting healthy. He got healthier as the series went on because, you know, he was dinged up towards the end of the season. You know, the length that he has playing at three, sometimes playing at the four, and being able to defend four positions and getting that scoring and rebounding from OG Anunoby was key. And also, Mitchell Robinson gave us some huge, huge minutes, man, when he was in there.
0: Yeah, he did.
1: You know, and I'm hoping that the Knicks can hold on to him, too, you know, because, you know, the Knicks are trying to stay away from that second apron. You know, James Dolan came out and spoke about that. You can kind of see that was kind of some of the ideology behind what they did with trading some of their draft picks during the NBA draft the other night. You know, so the Knicks are definitely trying to stay under that second apron. They don't want to have too much salary on the team. But, you know, I love the fact that, you know, they ended the night with some financial flexibility. So they'll be able to have some of these young draft picks, develop them, and they'll be able to possibly sign Mitchell Robinson back.
0: Yeah, the thing about Dolan and the Ape, I've been so critical. So I'm a diehard Knicks fan as a caller before I got on the radio, and then knowing the history of the Dolan family and then James Dolan. I really despised James Dolan for a long time, and I'm giving him his flowers. I am. I'm giving Mike Brown his flowers. Dolan got it done. I'm not grinding him now saying he's got to go back-to-back or do all this, but you're back east. How are the fans dealing with Dolan now, who definitely deserves a level of respect he didn't deserve in the past?
1: I think that he has definitely ingratiated himself to the New York fan base. You know, people, he pretty much was the most hated owner in New York. It was between him and then back when the Wilpons owned the Mets, was between those two owners, right? And now, you know, he's been given the benefit of the doubt because if you look at, you know, how he's done with the Rangers and with the Knicks the last few years, he hasn't meddled as much as he used to. You know, I think that was a lot of the problem earlier in his iteration as being the sole owner after his father passed away. He kind of stuck his nose in where he probably shouldn't have. And now he's allowing, you know, Leon Rose and World Wide West to run that situation. And it's really paid dividends having a former agent that understands salary structure, knows the players, just allowing those guys to do their job. But, you know, as far as the fan base goes, people back east are really, really, you know, giving him the benefit of the doubt. And they've kind of like forgiven him for all his sins, so to speak, because it's been a long time since we won. So anybody that's associated with the New York Knicks can do no wrong.

0: Yeah, I agree with you, man. Nicely said. Let's get to the Raiders. My topic today was your expectations on Kirk Cousins, because there is not a camp battle going on now with Mendoza. They're on vacation. They're off until the 28th when the veterans have to report, and Mendoza will be there first. So what are your expectations on Kirk Cousins, assuming you believe he'll start day one and have the ability to stay the starter until he loses games? What are your expectations?
1: I mean, my expectations of Kirk Cousins is to elevate this group as far as from an offensive standpoint, getting our playmakers the football, guys like Brock Bowers having big years. You know, Kirk Cousins has always, you know, done well with getting his tight ends open. And him just coming in and showing, you know, Fernando Mendoza what good looks like. Mm-hmm. That's the whole purpose of him being here. And I think that the Raiders really are going to hit the ground running and have a competitive football team, a lot more competitive than a lot of people think, because this is a 15-year veteran that at every stop has played well. There's not a time I can commit to memory where Kirk Cousins hasn't played well. You know, he's never been, you know, the top guy in the league at that position, but he's always one of those middle-of-the-road guys who wins you football games. And you're not going to have a level of ineptitude that we've had at quarterback and some time. You know, I also think, you know, when it comes to Kirk Cousins, what I'm expecting from him, it's more so, and I say this every time we speak, it's all about what happens up front. Because if you give Kirk Cousins a chance to deliver the football, he's going to do just that. Mm-hmm. You know, he's a terrific quarterback. He's a really good leader. And I'm glad that they're not going to have to throw Fernando Mendoza into the fire so early. And, you know, a lot of times when you have quarterbacks that are drafted early and they're the number one, they're going into situations because if a team's taking number one, most likely they were one of the worst teams in football. Let's just call it what it is, right? But with this Raider team, that is not what he's going to walk into by the time Kirk Cousins sits down and hands the reins to him. I think that he's going to have a group up front that's going to have some kind of synergy. They're going to have some kind of chemistry. You're going to have an offensive group that is going to have a veteran quarterback that's going to get these guys the ball and get, you know, Bowers going early in the season, get Jalen Naylor going early. And hopefully, you know, Ashton Jeanty can really break out and be closer to what he was when he was at Boise. And when Mendoza steps in and he gets under center for the Raiders, he's going to have a situation that's pretty close to a perfect situation for a young quarterback, I think.
0: Wasted Talent is our guest. On your platforms, did you talk about when you drop Mendoza into this gauntlet of a schedule? Because if you play him out of the gate with Miami and New Orleans, you're like, okay, those are still good football teams. They'll play hard, but you can't drop them in. Can you drop them into a Rams, Seattle, Buffalo gauntlet there, which I don't think a lot of Raider Nation are really diving that deep into the middle portion of the gauntlet of the schedule. How are you handling that topic?
1: Man, listen, when I look at the middle of the schedule, absolutely not. I am not throwing that kid to the wolves like that. I wouldn't do it. I mean, for me, the earliest I can see Mendoza playing, just based off of, you know, everything I'm looking at, you know, you got Miami, the Saints week two, Patriots week three, Rams week four, 49ers. I think the earliest might be November 1st against the New York Jets. I really think that would be the sweet spot. It's late in the season. And that's all barring if the Raiders, you know, the Raiders are over 500 at that point and they're doing well. You're probably going to stay with Kirk Cousins. If they go on a little bit of a losing streak, they're below 500, I would start him, you know, in October so you can make sure that you see enough of him. Because if you start him in the Jet game, you know, you have that. Then after that, you have the Seattle game. They're the world champions, right? And that's a good measuring stick for him. Then you have some winnable games after that. You have the Browns game. You have the Broncos game. And you have the Cardinals game to round everything out. And that'll be a good little run for him, a little four-game run to see and see exactly what we're dealing with going in the year after.
0: Yeah, that's an interesting point you make, because I'll be at the Jet game with you, and that's November 1st. If he waits till November 1st and he plays that game, it's the Niners, the Seahawks, the Broncos, and the Browns. You know, and by that point, the season's going to be decided. I mean, once we get to a certain point in the schedule, the Raiders are either going to be in it, contending, which we all hope, and if Cousins puts him in that position to contend, or Aiden, God forbid if Kirk got hurt and they decided to go with Aiden, who would be next man up, I think possibly, and everybody's winning, then it changes everything. And I think that's what changes this whole season, is that with a defense with seven or eight new players and an offense that's going to just be better with the running game behind Tyler Linderbaum, if the Raiders keep a lot of these games close and they play with the lead going into the fourth quarter, if they get a break or two, this schedule can flip, man. Some of these games, like the Niners and the Seahawks, lost really good players. Not really good players. Not saying that their roster isn't better than the Raiders, but Clint Kubiak should be able to play Seattle and come out in the third quarter in a one-score game with some really good players like Max Crosby and Jeremy Chin, and, you know, looking around at the N'Kobe Dean saying, hey, we can turn the ball over and give the quarterback a short field and maybe have a chance to win. That's what I'm hoping for.
1: Yeah, absolutely. And plus, we got to look at it from this prism. Let's look at Ben Johnson leaving the Detroit Lions. Now you have Kubiak leaving the Seattle Seahawks, right? And I think a lot of the success that Seattle has had on the offensive side of football, you have to attribute that to Clint Kubiak. And there is definitely going to be some collateral damage from him not being in the building. Mm-hmm. And this is a guy who knows that roster backwards and forward. Look, I that could be one of those upsets. And I know it's too early for that. We haven't even put pads on yet, and I get it. But just from history, when you lose a person as significant as Clint Kubiak from a team that really got the best out of Sam Darnold in his whole career with that guy calling the plays, there has to be something there, right? And then when we start talking about, you know, going late in the season, a lot of it might not be actual wins. And I don't like to lower the bar like that. But for me, I'm looking at the style in which the team is playing, right? Like, if you have some close games, you lose a couple of tough ones, it's more so about what it looks like on the field to me. Because, you know, this is the first season with rookie quarterback. You got a rookie head coach. You have a lot of new names and faces in that building that are going to need to gel and become a team. To me, it is about what it looks like on the field. It's not necessarily about, you know, winning it all and going to the Super Bowl in year one. It's about, are they getting better as the year is going on? And that's really what I see from this team. I think early in the season, it's going to be a little tough. But I think around the middle of the season, once these guys get used to playing with each other and they hit the ground running, I think that there are going to be a lot of games that this Raider team is going to be in late. And you know how it is, JT. It's always one or two plays that decide a football game. And hopefully a lot of those kind of, you know, toss-up games go in the Raiders' favor. I also see the Raiders doing a lot better in the division this year, too. Mm-hmm. I see them splitting with everyone in the division this year. I don't see us getting wiped out by anybody this year.
0: Well, that would be the Charger game week two. That would be the Raiders' road opener. I mean, I'm going to be there at SoFi for the World Cup. That place has been a house of horrors for the Raiders to win a game there against the Chargers. Let's go. Let's catch them week two before Mike McDaniel's got this offense clicking and get after them and get a win there. Wow. It shouldn't be impossible to beat the Chargers in LA. They haven't done anything. They're not a Super Bowl contender. They don't play in the Super Bowl. They don't play in the AFC Championship game. Their roster's better than the Raiders as of today, but they got to be in the fight.
1: Yes, they definitely do. I mean, and we know how the Chargers are. They are like Sonic the Hedgehog when he gets hit in the game. No rings. And we don't expect for them to get any this year. You know, the Raiders, you know, are in a situation where, you know, I think the way that John Spytek is building this team, he's building this team to compete in his division. And when you start talking about that defense, you know, the Chargers definitely have a lot of talent. But the thing that I think is going to be their Achilles heel is this Raider running game. Mm-hmm. We are going into a season where the Raiders are going to have a heck of a running game this season with Genty and Mike Washington, man. And I think that is going to be something that we got to keep an eye on. And with Kansas City, you know, we got to see what Patrick Mahomes looks like coming back, right? He's coming back from a catastrophic knee injury. You know, I'm not going to sit there and think that he's not going to be Patrick Mahomes, but you know how it is coming back from lower extremity injuries. Sometimes it takes a little while for you to be exactly at the top of your game. So I'm looking for the Raiders to go in there and surprise the Chiefs as well.
0: All right. How's the rest of your summer look? How many podcasts are you doing, streams? What's going on your platforms?
1: I'm rocking and rolling at least every other night. You know, we are just trying to stay up on all the Raider news. You know, the good thing about this offseason is that there's been no controversy.
0: Yeah.
1: It's been beautiful, but from a content standpoint, it is a little rough. But the thing is, if you love the Raiders and you want to talk Raider ball, I'm there almost every night just to break some things down. We talk about, you know, the young players. We talk about, you know, people that are coming up in the draft next year. Mm-hmm. You know, we just cover whatever story that there is, and we break it down to a fine paste on my platform. So we'll be rocking and rolling every single night.
0: Talk to you in a couple of weeks. Appreciate you. Enjoy the summer.
1: Same to you, JT. Thank you.
0: You got it. Wasted talent. Really good. Really good. He's a lot better than me on these YouTube platforms and all that. People are like, JT, how come you don't have two? I run the show on YouTube. That's what I do. We're trying to do more. We're doing more reels. It's not my bread and butter, but I like it a lot. I like the bricklayers and the YouTubers, man. It's a really good place to talk. And a guy like him, I just want to say this again because you never know who's listening. Okay, that guy lives back east. Someone should hire him now. I've said it before. I'll say it again. Someone should hire him now. Just put him on the radio. Hire him. Let him do the show from home. Get him some advertisers. He'll do great. I love that in radio. Love helping. I love helping out people to get in radio. I love that. And I love calling out the frauds who mail it in. Ooh, see, already I got that in. See, I could have just said I love helping out people getting in who ask me for advice. But why did I have to take that shot at the end? I took that shot at the end because people now are mailing it in more than ever in radio. You got these consultants. They have these big conferences. And no one in the conferences in those boardrooms ever take admittance to the fact that radio's in a lot of trouble. And they all sit around kisses in those boardrooms ever take admittance to the fact that radio's in a lot of trouble. And they all sit around kissing each other's ass, telling them how great they are as program directors. Oh, I'm a great consultant. No, you're not. The business has been crumbling in some markets, going out of business. Networks are going out of business. But you're holding mixers? Mixers at bars telling everybody what? Tell everybody how to go cold call and knock on the door and find advertisers, as I did for 2 hours today. It's fun. Now, I won't put the suit on and go knock on the doors at the, getting on those Zooms today. Man, I Zoomed it up today, man, as we're trying to lock down all of our partners here. Here's Big Al in San Francisco, who loves the NBA and loves the NFL. What's on your mind today, Big Al?
2: Well, JT, I had a game last night, at WNBA, and everybody was talking about the NBA draft. And I I've been involved with the NBA a long time. It was the biggest farce that I've seen on television in years, to the point where don't ask me who was drafted in the second round because I don't know and I don't care. And here's why it's a farce. Because they've come up with this whole concept about aprons, which I thought was something that I would wear in the kitchen when I'm cooking. And the whole thing with the second apron has changed this entire thing. We see it in the NFL with the hard cap, but the NFL does a better job of masking it. And the drafts have just become a farce. And if you want to make it better and you want to make these things more interesting, especially for the fans, you've got to change it. In the NFL, in the NBA, and the NFL too, one of the things they need to do for these, for teams, with the salary caps and so forth, and I'm going off a little bit here, but it just really aggravated me last night, is every team should get one or two exemptions for older players who are on their team that they want to keep, and they don't go up against the cap. And if you're playing around with caps and aprons and all that kind of stuff, if you draft a player, why do you have to pay a penalty to be able to keep the player?
0: That is a really good topic because, again, as we've been friends off the air and we've touched on that, that is interesting on the apron and securing players and bird rights and overpaying players, player options. At the end of 4 years, we're giving Austin Reeves the ability to opt out. He's not going to opt out at $52 million. What is he going to do? Opt out at $52 million to get $64 million? Maybe I'm wrong. I think the league, I can't even navigate this topic, Big Al, on the amount of money that the players are making and what the owners have to give up. I don't think the owners should split the revenue 50-50 with the players. I think the owners deserve more money than the players because they own the team.
2: Of course they deserve more money than the players. They're the ones who put the risk out.
0: Yes.
2: When Chase Center was built –

0: and the local group Here for the Worst, who owned Chase Center, you know, spent you know, I think it was like $1.5 billion, and then the first year Chase Center, they have COVID and they lose all of those events, but they still have to pay the debt service. The players didn't pay the debt service on that. So why are they going 50-50 with it? If, you know, the rules of capitalism are implied here that if you take the risk, you should get the reward.
1: Yeah, that is really good. Thanks for the call, Big Al. Appreciate it. Always an educated call. He's an NBA stat guy, works a lot of games, college and pro. Always brings out a very good phone call. Look, it's really simple. I've never worked. I was a stockbroker before I got into radio. I was a cold call stockbroker. I didn't split the revenue with Shearson Lehman and Merrill Lynch. I brought in accounts. I got paid a percentage on it here in radio. Right? I got a national show. I got this show. There's different ways I run my business. But if I was playing in the NBA now and I was on an NBA team, you know how lucky I would be to kiss the earth when I got out of bed every morning? NBA players now are getting 50% of the revenue that the owners get. If they were born in 1950 or 1960 or 1970, they wouldn't get any of this. So now we're getting guys who are 21 years old and they're going to get their rookie deal, and they're going to make money, but they're not going to break the bank. And then in year four, they're going to opt into a $200 million Supermax. And then they're going to opt out of that in 4 years and opt into a new Supermax of $300 million? What's going on here? Well, JT, they can get what they can get. That's not the point. Of course you can pay for a house. I always break it down to real estate. Just because a house is worth $7 million, if you don't have $7 million, you're not going to buy it. So if your house is worth $350,000 and you want to sell it for $1 million, it's not going to sell for $1 million unless someone wants that house. These NBA players roll out of bed and they go, oh, James Harden, I'm at the end of my career. I get another $52 million a year. No, James Harden doesn't deserve that money anymore. He's not as good as he was 10 years ago, and he gets a raise? Yeah, he gets a raise because the league's making more money in revenue. I think it's nuts. But when we come back, I'm wide open for the next half hour if you want to get through. Kirk Cousins is a topic this week. We'll stay with that, Raider fans. Where are you watching soccer? Who's your second soccer team? I've never said this in my life. My first soccer team is USA. My second soccer team is England. If you're not rooting for USA, who are you? 702-365-9200. We are brought to you by the 872 Laborers, led by Tommy White.

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8: This week's Finley Cadillac Henderson Player Performance of the Week is going out to the Atlanta Dream's Angel Reese, as she became the fastest player in the WNBA history to reach 1,000 career rebounds as the Atlanta Dream earned their 113-96 victory against Caitlin Clark and the Indiana Fever on Saturday of Father's Day weekend. Nobody in league history has reached 1,000 career boards faster than Reese. It took the third-year center 79 games to hit the mark, comfortably topping the 89 games Tina Charles needed to amass that total. After the game, Meg Hall from USA Today caught up with Reese to ask her about her historic achievement.
9: I think people don't realize rebounding is harder than you think. Defensive rebounds are a little bit more easier, but going in and crashing every single time to get second chance opportunities on the offensive end, you can look statistically, they're not just from my shots, they're from my teammates, and it gives us more points. It gives us more opportunities. Just being able to come out and do what I do every single night just shows to my consistency. And I think a lot of times I'm really hard on myself about what I want to be and how great I want to be, but just taking my time and just knowing that I've done some great things and just patting myself on the back and just knowing that I want more.
8: Angel Reese has sought a trademark on the term me bounds. Now she has full ownership of a WNBA record for rebounding, zero paperwork required. Reese finished with 18 points and 8 rebounds in the victory, while her teammates Ryan Howard scored 24 points and Alicia Gray added 22 as the Dream earned their third straight win in front of a sold-out crowd of 17,000-plus at State Farm Arena, home of the NBA's Hawks. She entered Saturday as one of three players in the WNBA averaging a double-double at 15.1 points and 12.2 rebounds. Meanwhile, Reese's new teammates regularly refer to her as the missing piece to a team on the cusp of championship contention. The Dream are 11-4 after Saturday's win, tied with the defending champion Las Vegas Aces for the second-best record in the WNBA behind the Minnesota Lynx. There is plenty of season left to go, but the Dream are absolutely a team to watch out for. And just like her teammates shout her out as the missing piece, Angel Reese could prove to be that. Time will tell. But we know for sure her first year in Atlanta has gone a lot better than any of her time in Chicago. So shout out to Angel Reese and her record-breaking achievement to get to 1,000 rebounds faster than anybody else in the WNBA history. And also shout out to her and the success of her Dream teammates on the season that they're having so far. That was the Finley Cadillac Player Performance of the Week, brought to you by Finley Cadillac Henderson, the prestigious Cadillac dealer of the year. 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You know what that is, the Escalade. 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And when you get there, there's one thing that you got to do. 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
12: The Nets?
11: All right.
12: Okay, at least give them a play-in type of team.
11: All right, the Hornets. Listen, if they win it, it would be one of the I would argue it could be bigger than the Miracle on Ice. I mean, it would be that level of maybe even over that level of an upset.
13: And a golden ESPN. He works for Q at night from Cleveland.
0: It's interesting on what would happen if the U.S. won the World Cup. I find that impossible. Impossible for them to win the World Cup. But now it's starting to become something interesting as a topic. Because if they win their next game in the round of 32, they're in the Sweet 16. And remember, you're playing soccer. You can win 1-0. Right? You can win 1-0. Or you can tie 0-0 and win on penalty kicks. But then if you have to win, say they win their next game, Ari, right? So they get, we know that, forget about that. They're already in the knockout round. If they win their knockout round in group of 32, they go to the Sweet 16. If they win there, they go to the Elite Eight. I don't think they can win the 8-game, the 4-game, the 2-game. I just don't see them winning all that. But if they did, it would break the internet. It would be the biggest sports story that we have by far, right? Bigger than the hockey team winning the Olympic gold or anything.
13: I think so. Yeah. I think even if they get to, yeah, to the 8, then it starts the conversation like you just said. It's like, I don't know if that's going to happen, but hey, we have something to latch onto, the potential.
0: It would be crazy. Exactly. I can't imagine how, I don't even know what the rest of the world would think. This is not even a topic for the rest of the world. There is no one sitting in a cafe in Paris. No one's sitting in the Philippines on a beach going, what happens if USA wins the World Cup? Nobody. As in zero. So if we think we have a chance here, we'll see. Ecuador, Germany tied at 1. Ooh. Wow. Ecuador tied with Germany here. So I'll be going to the World Cup this weekend. I'm not nervous. I haven't did the drive in a while, and I got my in-laws in town. I got some other things happening. But the weird thing about this SoFi, someone told me, it's $250 to park. And, of course, some wise blank says, well, no, not if you park here behind this bill. I'm like, shut, be quiet. It's $250 to park. $2 to $250 to park for the World Cup. And I don't have to worry about that. We're not driving in. But, wow, $250 to park. That's what sports is like now. That's what sports is like now, to go to a game and pay $100 to $200 to park your car. And people look at perks or not. We don't have great tailgating at Allegiant Stadium, elite like Oakland. Oakland, you drove your car in, right? Down Hagenburg, you pulled in, you opened your trunk, you had a grill, you had cases of beer. We'll never have that in Vegas. Never. So don't ever think we're going to. But the one thing we have in Vegas is you don't have to pay that much to park. You can walk over already the Hacienda Bridge and walk over the bridge if it's not August and get into that game without paying $250 to park.
13: Yeah, $250, yeah, dwarfs whatever they're charging out there, I think.
0: Yes. So that's pretty crazy, and they're able to get it. It's what you can get. Like, look at the Knicks tickets during the postseason. And the Knicks tickets during the postseason were just, you know, if you want to pay $6,000 for a ticket to go for a single ticket, you can go ahead and do that. But there's a value in sports on what you want to pay for ticket, parking, and a beverage.
13: The experience in a whole is what you're talking about. Like, it to me, it's all things, like, it's all of those combined. So
0: yeah, the one thing that I'm never going to come to grips with is the price of beer. Like, if I want to have a beer at a game, I know what it costs, and it's sometimes it's pretty high, but if I want to have a beer at a game, I'm going to pay. If you continue to increase the price, I'm going to pay. But I'm not going to pay $60 for a double cocktail. You know, I'm not going to have a double and it's going to be 60. I could have a double at home and not pay anything. I'm not going to pay that. But for a beer, Ari, you would pay. You know, you're not going to sit there and go, I'm going to get off the line. The beer costs too much.
13: If you spent the money to go to the game anyway and do all the things, you spent money on parking, you may as well, like I said, have a great experience. Kind of just like vacation, you know, you're not going to go stay somewhere, but then no drinking. You know, that's just part of it.
0: Well, I just came back from Maui not too long ago. When New York, the prices were pretty big, but the prices in Maui were actually cheaper than ever because there's not a lot of people there. There's just not a lot of people at all. And, you know, the prices were starting to come down a little bit, but they're really high. Hey, Ari, what we're going to do tomorrow, too, and I want to tease this because we like to tease, and then we're going to get to the contest here. You sent me some pretty good notes on Raider rankings. And this is the time of year I get very angry because the Raiders come in the rankings, and they get so disrespected they're ranked 26th. 26th. Out of, you know, these teams, and One of the rankings here, listen to this. Las Vegas Raiders are ranked worse this year than they were last year and the year before. Aren't we better? Here's what, this is from ranking wide receivers, tight end, running backs. Best and worst from Jeremy Fowler. Listen to this, or listen to me. There are two exciting young players here, although neither had great 2025 seasons. Tight end Brock Bowers was limited, then sidelined by a knee issue. But we still saw glimpses of the player who terrorized the league as a rookie. And running back Ashton Jeanty failed to live up to expectations after coming into the league as the top 10 pick. There's no question Jeanty was let down by a dismal offensive infrastructure, but also struggled to run through NFL tackles in short yardage situations and made some unforced mistakes. I'm still optimistic we'll see something close to the Boise State version of Jeanty in 2026, but it's also fair to be a little nervous. Wow. Wow. Throwing shade at Jeanty, who got destroyed every time he touched the ball last year, 3 yards deep. Worried about Jeanty. Have you seen the photos of Jeanty this offseason?
13: Yeah, Vince and I were discussing that on Monday, yeah. I don't need a photo. That's one of the least nervous things for me.
0: The guy looks like he's a professional bodybuilder. Right? This is what happens this time of year. Every year we sit back and we look around and we say to ourselves, why are they ranking us so low? Why are the Raiders getting no respect? And I've had to evolve on this topic. I can't defend the Raiders until they win. What am I going to do? Have another year of even Raider fans calling me a shill saying you're a homer? Yeah, I will not give you my paycheck from the Raiders. I'll give you a Modelo or a bottle of Aspen vodka, but you're not getting my Raider check. When people say, what do you think of the Raiders this year? And I'm like, they're better than the record. Ashton Jeanty's better than his stats last year, which weren't bad. And no, these rankings come out and they just trash the Raiders. And then the thing that gets me going the most, worst, is when they give you the over-under. They give you the win total, and it's a 5.5 or 6, and you're like, man, the bent noses, the bookmakers think we're only good for 5 wins? Yeah, they do. They don't think we're very good, Raider Nation. You got to go out and prove it. Germany 1, Ecuador 1. Pretty good game here. A yellow card. Got to be careful. Yellow card just was given out. If you get another one, a red card, you get suspended for the next game. I think tonight's going to be interesting for Team USA. They got a bunch of players with yellow cards who should not play. They should not play because if they get another yellow, they don't play in the knockout round, so sit them. But I really want to see Christian Pulisic play because I think he needs to get some fitness in. He needs to play for 30, 40 minutes because he's one of the best players on the team as we continue. All right, when we come back, we got one more segment. If you want to get through, 702-365-9200 as we continue on. We're brought to you by Woodson Bourbon Whiskey. Charles has been built an iconic brand, Heisman Trophy, right? Just Hall of Famer. And how about his whiskey? Does really well. Woodson Bourbon Whiskey. You get it everywhere. They're once again one of my original partners on the launch of Raider Nation Radio, and they're back. We love Woodson Bourbon Whiskey.
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2: Yeah, I'd say just my routine. Obviously, rookie year, you don't really get a true off season. So still, even this year, this is my first real one. So figuring out, you know, how I want my diet to be, what time I want to train, when do I want to start training? When should I take a vacation? So just dialing all those things so I can be ready to go.
3: That's Ashton Jenty. JT back with you as we continue on, and we're excited for that young man. He's a freak with his training. I know that from being in the building and talking to some people. He's a nut. He's crazy about that. You don't have to worry about him getting soft or him getting out of shape or him not being in the best shape. He will be ready to go, and he is really excited to go. And we're excited to see what he's going to be able to do, which should be a lot. He should be able to do a lot of great things this year. We're brought to you by Raising Cane's Chicken Fingers, proud partner of the show. They're just great. You can order on the app ahead of time. You can go to the drive-thru. You can go to all their individual stores where they make that sauce, that great sauce in-store, fresh every day. Raising Cane's Chicken Fingers, one love. Here's Jeremy Fowler on what's going on with Brendan Sorsby, who will not be able to play college quarterback this year because of his gambling saga, and the NFL will not give him a supplemental draft, so he will not play.
4: Well, there was a lot of interest. I mean, teams are really high on the player. If you take the gambling situation out of it, now that's certainly a process that they need to vet, but he's considered an effortless thrower and a big-time athlete, and you don't see very many of those very often. So I believe some teams actually had a first-round grade on him. Now, they probably weren't giving up a first-round pick in the supplemental draft, which is a different dynamic. But as one team exec told me, if he were in April's draft, he probably would have been a late first-round pick. So somebody would have placed a draft pick on him in the supplemental draft had he made it there. That's a moot point now because the league just didn't see they really didn't see a compelling reason to host the draft when they got Sorsby's application pretty late in the process. Didn't really see a compelling argument as to why he should be in. So they just decided, hey, we'll see you in April if you want to be an NFL player. And so that kind of complicates matters, but there was interest for sure.
3: Yeah, that is very interesting to me in regards to that and how that's going to play out with him, because he would have come to the NFL. I agree with Jeremy Fowler. He would have probably got a second. Someone would have given up a second rounder for him to play quarterback and park him. And he might turn out to be really good, but he's not going to play for a year. And unless he has a great quarterback trainer and someone he's working with every day, like Tom Brady or someone, good luck. He's going to sit out a while. So halftime, Ivory Coast 1-0 over Caraco. Germany 1-1 with Ecuador. Coming up, these games are Pacific time, 4 o'clock, Japan, Sweden. That's at AT&T in Dallas, Arlington. Tunisia, Netherlands on FS1. That's at Arrowhead. Then we got some big boy, Paraguay, Australia. That game is at Levi Stadium. There used to be a stadium called Candlestick Park that was in San Francisco, Hunter's Point. They say Levi Stadium's in Santa Clara. That is nowhere near San Francisco. It's a tricky word they use there, Santa Clara. Nowhere near San Francisco. And then the late game at SoFi, Turkey and the United States, 7 p.m. Pacific time. And that's 10 o'clock Eastern. Correct? Right? Because I wonder, because when I look at my ESPN here, these times aren't Eastern. So what are we doing? What are we doing
5: that's
3: with that
5: late one?
3: Yeah, I don't get it. So that's coming up. And then I'm going Sunday. I'm going Sunday, and I'm excited to see Canada as they take on South Africa. And that's going to be pretty good. So thanks to Ari, who put the show together and booked the guest and did everything. Thanks to Wasted Talent. Thanks to Vinny Bonsignor. Tomorrow, I don't know what I'm going to do yet, because I'm going to have a bucket of Modelo's and watch soccer. And I'll wake up in the morning and I'll text some friends to come on. We might replay the Phil Villapiano interview because he's pushing the book and he thanked me for that. So that's something we might do tomorrow. And then we'll talk about Max Crosby, because tomorrow night I'll be the MC for Max Crosby's event, his foundation at Allegiant Stadium. Good week for me at Allegiant. Monday, I was with Fernando Mendoza and three other rookies. 31 rookies showed up at the Raiders draft class luncheon, And I'll bookend my week Friday night with Max Crosby, which I'm sure there's going to be some dignitaries there. Max moves the room. So Q's off on vacation. Well deserved. We're done here. I will be back tomorrow. Hope everybody enjoys watching USA Soccer. We have a lot of casino properties, Boyd Gaming, the M, all of our partners that are going to be throwing this up from the Bel Air to Click Hospitality, everywhere. And all of our proud partners that are hosting, please go support them. It's a good night to get out of the house and go watch some soccer and make some new sports friends. Have a great rest of the day, everybody.

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0: That is the sound of me knocking on an iconic plastic tower of beef. It is time for the beef segment. Welcome back. Good afternoon. I'm Jim Rome. 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What is your beef?
1: Thank you.
0: All right, so hit me up. We normally start with calls, but I'm going to read one and then go to the calls. Because the way we normally start this thing is with the same guy every single week, because he earned that right. It's his spot. He leads off. It's Miles in Charleston. Quote, Rome, too windy to call out on the beach and don't want to disrespect the show with an ass connection, i.e. John and Little Rock and the BIC during that one smack-off call. Huge beef with Ohioans. Ohioans. Ohioans who sadly flock to the Carolina beaches in the summer and use our beautiful sand as their ashtray and trash receptacle. Go home, you fat Midwestern slobs. War of the show kicking ass with the new YouTube edition this week and war vacation. See you in a few weeks back on the phone, Rome, and have a great time in Eagle River. Signed, Miles in Charleston, not on the sand in Holden Beach, North Carolina. But on the sand, I should say. My bad. My brother, you had to lead us off. Brother. Even if from the sand. All right, let's go to the phones. Normally, he is on the phones. 1-800-636-8686. So, who's going to set the tone? If not Miles, because he always does. Where do we go? Let's go to the Bay Area. Kevin, what is your beef?
2: My beef is with people who take up two parking spots because they're so paranoid they're going to get boxed in. Move up so I can park behind you. I've got to get to my DoorDash customer. Oh, hey, Rome, they're teaching these kids in first grade to hate L.A. Out.
0: Yeah, I know, Kevin. It is part of the curriculum. I've always said that. I know that. He actually even addressed me by name. Oh, and hey, Rome. First of all, I didn't even know that guy knew my name. Hey, Rome, by the way, they're teaching these kids in first grade to hate L.A. I know, Kevin. Kevin, you epitomize hate. No way. You're from the Bay Area. I know you hate us. It's part of the curriculum. They start them early in Frisco. Frisco's taught to hate L.A. at the earliest age. I know that. Again, Frisco, we don't care. We don't give a damn about you. It's a one-way beef. 1-800-636. You see, the guy backed me up. They're teaching them in first grade. Let's go to Vegas and why not? Brian in Las Vegas. Great to have you. Brian, what's your beef? Go ahead, Brian. You're on the air.
3: You don't like
0: bro, I think that was Nap Nation. I think my man was actually asleep. Can we run that back? Can we? I want to send this back to the replay officials in New York. We're going under the jungle hood right now. Was my dude snoring when I went to him? I think. Let's go to the audio assistant referee. Is this snoring? Let's go to Vegas and why not? Brian in Las Vegas. Great to have you. Brian, what's your beef? Go ahead, Brian. You're on the air. I have never gone to somebody and had them be asleep in all my years of doing this, I don't think. Albie, can you confirm that? We have never, ever gone to somebody. They've not been there, but they've never been there and asleep. Bro, Nap Nation. That was absolutely incredible. Top that, Magic. Go ahead, Ryan. You're on the air. Dude, I think my guy's in a coma. That was amazing. I should have stayed with it. 1-800-636. That's going to be a tough act to follow. I've always respected Nap Nation, but if you can fall asleep while on hold to a radio slash TV program, that is next level. Let's go to Ohio. Dylan in Ohio. Dylan, are you awake? And if so, what's your beef?
1: I'm awake, Romy. Good. My beef is with the Browns organization and Browns fans still supporting. They give us nothing. Every single year we get nothing. You will like it. That's what they tell us. We need to stop. We need to boycott. Get out of the Browns fandom. I'm going to L.A. I'm a Rams fan. They shipped me out with Miles. I'm out.
0: I got you, Dylan. It's actually not accurate to say they give you nothing. That's not accurate. They give you ass. They give you plenty, actually, of ass. They don't give you nothing. They give you something. Ass. And lots of it. All right, so that guy said, I'm coming to L.A. I'm going to follow Miles Garrett to L.A. I'm now a Rams fan. Hey, plenty of room on the bandwagon, Dylan. Come on in. You've earned it. I'll take any Browns fans, man. They've been to hell and back. All they ever get is ass. 1-800-636-8686. Let's go to Phoenix. Troy, good to have you. Troy, what is your beef?
3: Hey, Jim. My beef is with soccer side judge. I mean, first of all, War USA Soccer, but soccer side judge. Do we really need a geometry test every time somebody scores? Is it a 90-degree angle? Is it not? Is it a right angle? Is it not? Get rid of the rule. Listen, if you don't want to get dunked on, get your guards back in transition like every other sport. War USA Soccer. Thank you.
0: You got it, Troy. Well done. Good soccer beef. I respect that. I actually respect that. It can get rather obtuse. I mean, is this trigonometry or soccer? 1-800-636-8686. Dana. Dana Point. Jay in Dana. Jay, what's up, dude? What's your beef?
4: Yo, Rome, your Rod Brindamore interviews brought back some old rotten beef I have with Boddy Clark, who traded him away in a failed attempt to win the

0: Let's go to the Lanier Messenger, Justin in Melbourne. His handle is way better than his takes, but he does have an all-time handle. He grabbed that. Why? When I was out of radio momentarily, I worked for Harris Lanier, selling dictation equipment, specifically the so-called Lanier Messenger, a answering machine that cost $2,500 in the 80s. You can imagine how many of those I sold. None. Great handle, though. Justin, Melbourne. Justin, what is your beef?
1: Romy, two beefs, two for me. Listen, grown-ass men drinking hot coffee from a straw. My other one is for the bookers. How do you bring the Hall of Famer, Boomer Esiason, on and not invite his wingman, Tobias in Houston? He even gave him a shout-out. He loves him like James Kelly loves the Lobster Kid. Do better.
0: All right, so first of all, we don't book Toby in Houston. But second of all, I hate to give it up, spoiler alert, but he did. So Boomer does an entire podcast, and we do that. It's live right now. You can check it out whenever you want. And I didn't get dusty, but I thanked him profusely at the end because Boomer's always been so good at this show. Never forget when I made the move to CBS back in the day from ESPN, one of the first things we did was we had Boomer Esiason on every single week. And he always embraced the jungle. He loved the jungle. He loved the clones. The clones loved him. And even when I was on the big show, the TV show, the NFL Today on CBS, he would actually slip in inside Toby and Houston jokes. Like, Boomer was wild. And then at the end of the show, he said, how do we not shout out, what's my guy's name in Houston? I'm Mike Toby. So he did it. Boomer is still referencing Toby. That's what he was just referring to. 1-800-636-8686. Oh, no way. No way. Rare is the day you see a smack-off champ online during a beef segment. So if you had to guess, who is it? What's smack-off champ? And it's very select, very unique group. Very elite. What former champ do you think is on hold? If you guessed, Jeff in Richmond. No, it is not. If you guessed Parody Larry. No, it is not. Larry, I see you on hold. You didn't win a smack off. Stop saying you did. No, you know who it is? It's Silk Bra. Silk Bra. Dude, you don't have beefs. You're Silk Bra.
2: Well, when it comes to Huntington, I can't ignore certain things, bro. My beef is with Rank yesterday. You asked him for HB advice and You called him the king of HB. He's trying to insinuate himself into HB. And then he goes on a rant about Lake Elsinore, because of course he does. That's where all Angel fans come from. The 91 East, the 215, the 15. Shake yourself, Rank. Also, you forgot Kit's place. Later, bro.
0: Nice job, Silk. That's a clap back right there. Nice job, Silk. HB on HB crime. Because Adam Rank did come on yesterday, and somebody had hit me with an ATP saying, hey, Rome, we're from Albuquerque, but we're going to be in Huntington Beach. Where should we go? Where should we pull up? And I said, today is a great day to ask that question because, quote, the king of HB is here in studio, Adam Rank. And then Adam tried to send Silk up to L.A. saying, man, he's not even one of us.
2: Bruh.
0: And that was Silk clapping back. Clapping back on me for calling Adam Rank the king of HB and not Silk. And clapping back on Adam Rank for the run that he took at Silk. See, Silk is known for more than having a big, supple rack. He's got that in him. Silk can go there. Don't get me wrong. I mean, he is known for that. I'm just saying that's not the only thing he's known for. And stop trying to donate money for his breast reduction surgery. He's not doing that. Speaking of Silk, let's go to the West Bay. Ren in West Bay. Ren, what's up? What's your beef?
3: Hey now, Jimbo Kimbo. I got a beef with the schmucks who have soul patches

0: Flaming.
1: Bro,
2: you don't like that.
1: Bro, you could have just like left it. You didn't even have to mention that you were flaming. You were fine. You showed up with that.
3: Yo, Jimbo, Kimbo, I got a beef with. What were they, bags? Who were they? No, but they were bags with soul patches. It would have been so funny. The way you showed up and your voice and your delivery right after Silk, all you had to do was say that, yo, Jimbo, I got a beef with bags with soul patches. We would have known exactly who you were talking about. It would have been fine. You didn't have to go, oh, I'm flaming. No, you weren't. You were fine. Not only were you going to land that plane, man, you were going to land that on water. You were going to land that wherever the hell you wanted. You were fine, dude. You weren't flaming. I love the beef segment. 1-800-636-8686. Let's go to Bama. Let's go to Birmingham. Daniel in Birmingham. Good to have you. Daniel, what is your beef?
4: Man, I got some damn meth heads that stole my air conditioner, man. It's not cool, man. Summer and the humidity of damn chowder. Freagle, I'm out.
3: I got a beef with some meth heads that stole my air conditioner in the summer. Not cool. War Eagle, I'm out. That was awesome. Hey, meth heads, give him back his air conditioning. Give me back my AC.
5: Give me back my shot.
3: Give me back my AC.
5: Give me back my
3: AC.
5: Son. Give me back my son.
3: Let's go to Oregon. Jason in Oregon. Jason, what's your beef?
6: Hey, Dan, first, thanks for the vine. My beef is with the guy or the gal, don't know who it is, who manufactures spray nozzles for garden hoses. When you set the garden hose down, there's 1,000% chance you're either getting sprayed right in the face or right in the crotch. Come on, design them better. That's it, Jim. Jim, thanks.
3: I got you. All right. It's an original beef. I mean, there's always a do better beef, but that's an original one. Oh, look at this. Look at this. I don't know if it's because of the tube, but the first beef segment that we've had since we launched on YouTube Live has brought out some of the icons, including this guy. Let's go to Menifee, which happens to be here in Cali. V in the fee. V, my brother, what is your beef?
7: Jimothy, my brother, my beef is with fat bums asking me for food. I think you're good, bro. War having separate bathrooms for fat people. Unwar fat.
3: Bathroom smack.
2: You don't like
3: not
2: that
3: even fat smack. Like bathroom smack.
8: Not a very good call.
3: That's not allowed. I forgot to give you the parameters and rules. There are almost no rules. I don't want any toilet humor. It's just not funny to me. It's kind of gross. So he went there. War having separate bathrooms for fat people. Bro, there's fat shaming and then there's fat discrimination. We're not separating. Anyway, V, stop being V. Well, no way, V. You have a beef with fat bums. Who saw that coming, V? Besides all of us. Besides everybody in the history of the world. Let's go to the beach. Myrtle. Myrtle always shows up in the beef segment, and I like it. Matt in Myrtle Beach. Great to have you. Matt, what's your beef?
9: What up, Romy? 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Listen, bro, if I need some help, why don't you get that director of JP, former director, Trash Panda, to empty my can, ow.
3: I see what you did there. I see what you did there. All right, Tommy, we should probably break, right? Halftime. Really good start. Really good start. Much better calls today. Last week was whack. Hey, chat, right now, if you're in the chat, if you're in the YouTube chat right now, send your beef right now because that chat turns over so quickly. Send it right now. YouTube chat, right in beefs coming up next. X, email, and chat. 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
0: Washington Wizards made BYU's A.J. DeBonza the number one pick in the NBA draft. Will DeBonza be the generational talent to bring a championship to the nation's capital for the first time in nearly 50 years? Westwood One Sports.
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0: Sid Old Trapper for making this fire segment possible. All right, let's get to the written portion. We had a great opening segment. The first half was the call-in beef, so let's get some written beefs. Romy, my beef is with the YT chat. Now I feel the pain the XR4TI have endured for years. So many triple U submissions that should never see the light of day. Or going back to fax machines and AM radio. Mike, in Southeast Wisco. Those were good days. Except you can't go back. Now, would I if I could? Sure. But you can't go back. Tony in Salt Lake. My beef is with the new YouTube chat. X posts and emails will be completely ignored going forward. Rome's going to have X and YouTube executives fist fighting over jungle traffic. Bro, two things. That was an X post and I read it. That. And number two, I said this from the jump. We're still going to take the same engagement that we've always taken. You can still call, you can still post on X, you can still email, and you can chat. You can imagine why I've spent an inordinate amount of time on the new thing, the new shiny thing. I'm sure it'll settle down, or maybe it won't. Maybe it won't. The chat is fire. Rome, my beef is with my family and friends that show up late for ceremonies and assemblies and making me the D-bag to hold 10 to 15 seats for them. Fred from Houston, bro.
1: Family.
0: For real. If that happened to me even once, and it has, I hate that. If that happens a lot of times, that is horrible. Jim, my beef is you continue to play the worst bumper music known to man. I guess that will continue until JR is off the air. Thank goodness for the mute option. Without it, my ears would be bleeding perpetually. Signed, Rich in Maryland. Hey, Rich, what do you want me to play? Why don't you submit a playlist, Rich? What do you want, jazz? You want some soft jazz? Would that be better for you, Rich? Would you like some classical music? Would you like something symphonic? What the hell, Rich? Whatever. My beef. Tools who gloss themselves foodies. Vince in Fresno.
2: He glossed me!
0: Justin writes, my beef is with the constant, uninvited, graphic video ads for toe fungus that pop in my feeds from some demented ver of the algorithm. Now my pre-dinner, lounge, and scroll just killed my appetite. Keep your funky feet out my damn feed. Justin, Santa Monica. Aaron in Iowa, my beef is with the YouTube chat. My lady is now watching the chat and monitoring me. Adam Taylor, 0425, my beef is with my wife. Lady, why are you buying me shorts without pockets? How am I supposed to hold my sweet needle-stitched wallet and lip pillows? Straight to the trash. War IRA having a better trash can collection than the fat Knicks lady.
3: Fat!
0: Gary, quote, my beef is sports media not talking World Cup. Bro, why are you directing that at me?
4: It's the World Cup.
0: Why are you directing that at me? My beef is your beef because we do talk World Cup. And pretty intelligently, I might add. We talk to former team managers, coaches. Come on, man. We give you wagers even. What do you mean? You may have a beef with sports media, not talking World Cup. You're just bringing it to the wrong guy in the wrong place. We're all over it. Bruno the Great, 32. My beef is with FIFA. Rather than watch guys roll around the pitch, pretending to be on death's doorstep while they wait for the miracle keyboard spray, why not give us a hottie fan cam, an alternate broadcast that features just the eye candy in the stands? Bro, again, this is not the Jim Rome Show 1996, circa 96. Jimbo, my beef is with the person that keeps calling you repeatedly after you just missed their call. I literally cannot answer your call right now, and or I literally do not want to talk to you right now. Anand in Redondo Beach. Exactly. What do people not get about that? If I could have picked up the phone, or I wanted to pick up the phone, guess what I would have done? Romy, my beef, is with my HOA. The new person in charge is Alex. I wish I was notified that Alex was a smoke show and not a dude before I blew up in my email.
1: Alex!
0: War hot ladies in Iowa because they are scarce. Skull. Sam in Iowa. My beef is with my girlfriend's pet dogs and cat. They continuously block me when I'm trying to get nice with my girlfriend. They are glued to her like a shadow, and they follow her everywhere. Hey, pets, get a room. No, get a clue and read the room. Damn. Signed, Renato in Portland. I mean, bro, she could probably move the pets off herself, right? Maybe she's choosing the pets over you getting nice. I don't know. Beer Kate, MMY. My beef is with calls from Silk Bra that last longer than 15 seconds.
3: Bruh.
0: That's from chat. That's from the chat. These are from the chat. Brett Hollywood Show 6744. My beef is with revisionist history that anyone was calling Bill Belichick a genius in the year 2000. A sub-500 coach in a six-year sample size. Okay. And Josh from PDX, also from the chat. Jim, my beef is with the guy who stole my sunglasses. They're knockoffs, you tool. Enjoy the 5,000 Iraqi dinar shades. They're like $4 U.S. Do better. Thanks, Jim. I'm out. Also from the chat, at MarkyDo7, Jimmy, my man, my beef is with pigs throwing trash all over our streets. War taking a 30-gallon trash bag with me when taking my dog on our 2-mile walks in the mornings. Also from the chat, at Rooster Ain't Gonna Die, Rome, my beef, is that with everything happening to your show, Jera hasn't done any content-worthy things to steal your thunder like he did the beef segment last August when he traded Michael. These are all from the chat at Vinny 530. I got beef with a Rome for not hosting the Juice Off. Sorry, bro. I can't host what doesn't exist. Josh from PDX. Hey, Jim, my beef is with the new Blazers owner wanting full public funding for an arena. There's enough problems in Portland that money can go to. Take your greedy ass and hit the road.
4: Hit
0: out.
4: The bricks, pal.
0: Craig J. Dot. Gonsalves 5. My beef is with you, Jim. It's pronounced wolves, not wolves.
5: The wolves?
0: The wolves. The wolves. The My wolves. Apologies. The wolves.
5: The wolves.
0: At Decabay 6320, my beef is with that soccer fan who won't stop beating the drum during the broadcast. Hey, Keith Moon, put down the stick. I love Keith Moon. At Two Hams, $20, my beef is with the Red Sox laying an egg for the past month. Sell off whatever we can and run it back next season because this year is long over. There you go, Chowd. At Lefty's 2 Beef. Having to catch the jungle at 4 a.m. from Bali, Indonesia? Now it's on the tube. I can eat some coffee grounds and start my Friday. Damn, bro. Bali in the house. King V is. My beef is with people that complain a restaurant has a 45-minute wait, then they proceed to sit there after they pay their bill for an hour just BSing. Eat your food, pay your bill, and GTFO. These are all chats. All from the tube. Hornet Denny, my beef, is sliced bread too big to fit in the toaster? What are we doing here?
1: What are we doing here? Like, what are we doing?
0: Tanker, like, big doing? Guns, 8538. My beast?
1: Here?
0: Your beast. Is this the beast segment? My beast is with deodorant that splits right in half when you turn the dial. Then you have to pick up the pieces and rub it with your own fingers to get freshened up. Great beast. That's an awesome beast. We've all been there. We've all been there. Good beast. Rack that beast. My beef.
2: Rack him.
0: It's from H Diver 76. My beef is with Woody Johnson owning the Jets. You're not a football guy. You sell Band-Aids, loser. Another one. Another good one. At Draw D, Threeville. My beef is with people who post their idiotic, unrealistic trade scenarios on social media like anybody gives AF. At Warvet, my beef is with at dat dog dude for being the parody larity of the YT chat. No, he's not. No, he's not. Parody larity has never chipped me off a single bone. This guy brings me at least a hundy every single day.
3: Parody larity.
0: What are you talking about? Let's walk this thing off. What a great, great beef segment. Let's go back to the phones. They're almost all lit, too. Let's go to Memphis. David in Memphis. David, my dude, what's your beef?
4: Hey, Jim. I'm a delivery driver, so I listen all the time. My beef is with these parents putting their oversized posters of their dweeby tuxedo-wearing children on their yards. Congratulations, class of 2026. I'm not impressed. No one cares. What I would care about is if you were a little more considerate and give me more than a $2 tip.
0: I got you, David. I see you working. Appreciate you. Yeah, exactly. First of all, don't be a bad tipper. I mean, they're proud of their kids. We never did that, but I see you working. I get it. Let's go to Boise. Henry in Boise. Henry, what's your beef?
5: What's up, Jim? I got beef with all these energy drinks and other things that are flavored like candy. Like they weren't sweet enough. We're just turning into our society into a bunch of Knicks ladies. Unward that stupid Red Sox take. I actually want to watch baseball. I'm out.
0: Nice job. War society. War them trying to turn all of us into Nick's lady. With all the sugar. Pig. Pig. You pig. Are we done? No, we're not done. Let's go to Indy. Walk us off. Matt in Indianapolis. Matt, walk us off. It's been an epic segment. Actually, two of them. Matt, what's your beef?
6: Hey there, Alvy from another Kentucky mother. My beef, Jim, is with optimism. Class Joe Burrow has been drinking way too much of it and running around Cincinnati talking about playoffs, talking about the Super Bowl. Let me tell you something, Class Joe. Big Andrew Whitworth and the legendary Anthony Munoz are not walking through those doors. Why don't you drink some realism? And while you're at it, go get my mom's favorite Kentucky jelly for game day, and you can lather yourself up in it so you can slot out of 20 or 30 sacks that you know you're going to take next year. Jim, enjoy vacation, and I am out.
0: Rack him. I love the way he started off that call by saying, yo, Alvy, my Kentucky brother. Kentucky might be my new favorite gloss. His Kentucky jelly, his Kentucky brother, my brother in Kentucky.
7: Brother.
0: Oh, man, what an incredible, incredible beef segment. She's that YouTube energy spreading. I love it. All right, let's break. When we come back, one last segment here. One last segment here, and then tomorrow's program, and then I am taking that 2-week break. That'll be all right. I'm going to head to the lake. Big show tomorrow. Justin Gaethje. Yes, my favorite MMA-er ever. Justin Gaethje tomorrow. Dan Wojcicki is going to join us tomorrow to break down the Lakers in the NBA. I want to get his thoughts on Austin Reeves. And where does that leave LeCap? What else can the Lakers do? Dan Wojcicki tomorrow. And then we'll walk it off for 2 weeks, and you're going to get a slew of really good guest hosts. All right, but we're not done yet. One more segment. When we come back, hit me up, call, chat, X me, email me. Just find a way in. Stay tuned.
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0: it is not talk about the World Cup. I've got thoughts on the World Cup. I've got thoughts on tonight's matchup. So an interesting and unique scenario tonight for the U.S. in the World Cup, because tonight the U.S. plays a World Cup game with no stakes. Or are there? Is there really nothing at stake tonight in the game against Turkey? Yay. Or is there actually a lot at stake? Obviously, we know the group is decided. We know the U.S. is already winning the group. They won the group. We know that Turkey is eliminated. We know there is nothing Team USA can actually gain tonight besides making history as the first U.S. team to ever win all three group stage games at a World Cup. And that would be pretty cool, especially on home soil. But the objective of the USMNT at the World Cup is not to win three group stage games. It's to win as many knockout stage games as possible, which means the real goal tonight for the U.S. is just to get this team in the best possible position to do the most possible damage in the knockout round, period.
1: Period.
0: Now, some would argue that that means keeping the lineup the same and trying to maintain continuity and momentum. Others would argue this is a great chance tonight to rotate some new players and protect the dudes on yellow cards. Personally, I agree with the others, especially since you've got four dudes on yellows, four starters who would miss the next game if they got another yellow card tonight. So why would Team USA take any chances with any of those four guys? As always, for who? For what? The risk of losing a Chris Richards, or a Jedi Robinson, or a Flo Balogun, or Tyler Adams, because of a random yellow card tonight in a game that means nothing, is just not worth it. I mean, obviously. Not to mention, if you do put those guys in the lineup tonight, they're not going to be full send, because they'll all be playing to avoid a yellow. So forcing them into the lineup for the sake of, quote, continuity doesn't really make any sense to me on any level at all. In fact, I don't agree with it at all.
2: It's not worth it.
0: Give these dudes a rest. Make sure they'll be ready for the round of 32 and field a fresh team tonight who can all keep up that same intensity and effort and energy that the team played with in the first two games. If you want to keep the momentum going, that's how you do it. Hold them to the same standard. You don't do it with half the team holding back, afraid to commit the foul that's going to keep them out of the next game, which really does matter. Thankfully, it does seem like that's going to be the plan. None of the dudes on yellows apparently are going to play. And I definitely agree with that. Don't play them. Again, for who, for what? Now, as far as Christian Pulisic goes, that to me is a different situation. Because by all reports, it seems like he is available tonight. And if he is available tonight, you do play that guy tonight. And it seems like he will at some point. The question is, where and when? I understand the natural urge again to ask why. How does risking further injury make sense in a game that doesn't actually matter? Here's where it's different for Pulisic than the guys on yellows. There is a fitness element here. I wouldn't start him. I would not start him. And I certainly would not play him 90 minutes. That'd be insane and not smart. But I would not be surprised if he winds up in the game in the second half. And if he does, it's just for the sake of fitness, knocking off some rust. And did I mention fitness? Just to make sure he is ready to go for the next game. I would have no issue with that. Because again, that's the only priority tonight. To make sure the team is in the best possible state to go on a hopefully deep run in the knockout stages. It's opening up. The path is opening up beautifully. They've got a great chance. So why would you mess with or gamble with any of that? That said, it's definitely going to be a test of depth for Team USA. We're going to see how well the backups can hang with a very talented Turkey A team. Don't get it twisted. It's a really talented team and a very pissed off team. No, they have not scored yet at the tournament, but they've had a ton of possession and a ton of chances and just absolutely no luck in finding the back of the net. But they're due. That scares me a little bit. They're due. So break a leg to Captain Alex Hardy and the rest of the USMNT. I'm not really sure what to expect other than a lot of new names and faces on the field. I'm just hoping that Farmer JJ's incredibly awkward visit with Mauricio Pochettino does not end up sucking the life and zapping all the juice and momentum out of his team.
1: Congratulations, by the way. Thank you so much. Really, really proud of you guys. Really excited for you guys. Thank you so much. I brought you a Lakers jersey with your name on it. Congrats. Don't make us proud.
0: Bro, what happened to your lettuce? That's all anybody's asking. What happened to your lettuce?
2: I know there's
0: You're
2: something
0: barely
2: in that
0: recognizable, bro.
3: JJ!
0: If they're off tonight, I'm going to blame Farmer JJ. I'm not going to blame the depth players or the guys sitting with the yellow cards. I'm just going to blame JJ and keep it moving. JJ! Because the truth is, it really doesn't matter either way what happens tonight, which is why it makes sense not to take any risks or any gambles with anybody's availability. Just get through it. Get yourselves ready for the most anticipated World Cup knockout run in the history of U.S. soccer. I wonder how much of JJ's lettuce will be left if they do go on a deep run.
3: JJ!
0: 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Good show, dude. My thanks to Tim Brown, Hall of Famer, the Big Head, James Kelly. Clones, good job. Good job, Clones. Way to show up for us today. The XR4TI knocking it out of the pack. All right, everybody. Appreciate y'all. Here's Alex Hattie.
4: Alex.
0: Big game tonight, Alex. Big game tonight, Alex Hattie. You look a little fitter on the left. But I know you'll be ready, Alex Hattie. Go get him. Go get him, Cap. Go get him, Cap. All right. We'll talk about that game tomorrow. You know it. See you then. Thank you for watching and or listening. We are out.

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1: 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Well, just a couple of days after the blockbuster Giannis trade where the Bucks sent him to the Miami Heat and got a big haul back, we've got another blockbuster trade this morning. And here is this from Shams Charania regarding the trade of LaMelo Ball going to the Minnesota Timberwolves and the Hornets getting themselves a haul back. And the details on that, again, is that the Hornets are getting Naz Reid, who is the sixth man of the year in 2024. They're getting a first-round pick in 2033, three first-round pick swaps, and three second-round picks. So take all that in. We're going to break it down. Don't you worry. But the big get for the Minnesota Timberwolves, days now they've traded Julius Randle to the Brooklyn Nets, and they have traded their former sixth man off the year and their best player off the bench, Naz Reid, to the Charlotte Hornets. Remember, Dante DiVincenzo out for this entire season with a ruptured Achilles, but the Minnesota Timberwolves are now basically betting the Anthony Edwards future on LaMelo Ball being able to be that 1B or that 2A or the Robin to Anthony Edwards Batman. And Brad, I don't know about you, but I think this is going to be a disaster for the Minnesota Timberwolves. I think they are going to regret this. And I think Charlotte is going to be better off in the future without LaMelo Ball. He is a losing basketball player. He's a losing basketball player. And I think the Charlotte Hornets in 3 years from now, they're going to be looking like geniuses that they made this trade. And the Minnesota Timberwolves, I gotta be honest, Brad, they're no closer to a championship than they were 2 months ago. They're probably further away. And when this fails and crumbles in the span of 3 years, and in 3 years, I think that's probably when Anthony Edwards says, all right, I'm out. I want to trade. Get me somewhere else. Then this will officially come full circle and the Minnesota Timberwolves will be left with LaMelo Ball and they will be a lottery team just like the Charlotte Hornets were for the last 4 years with LaMelo Ball until they finally got some good pieces around him. But I think the Charlotte Hornets, this is a gamble for sure, but I think it's a smart one. It's a wise one. And I think Minnesota, desperate that they didn't get Giannis. This was their plan B, and I think it's a horrible plan B, Brad.
2: Oh, look, it's a very strong take. And you know what? I entirely subscribe to it. I think you're exactly right. This could be a, you know, kind of an oil and water situation, with, Anthony Edwards and LaMelo Ball. They're going to be able to jive together. Are they going to be able to work together? That is the $64,000 question. And I think the biggest and most glaring weakness right now, Minnesota on paper, the front court, man. You got Rudy Gobert there, but right now, I guess Jaden McDaniels is penciled in or maybe even penned in as your number four. It doesn't make a whole lot of sense to me. They're going to be playing some small ball with LaMelo and AE in that backcourt. And I guess Ayo Dosunmu, who they backed up the truck for a 5-year, $112 million deal, will be playing more of the small four position, which you can do. But it probably been best if he was more the two guard, the occasional point, in this backcourt alongside Anthony Edwards. So it's a bit puzzling, because Rudy Gobert is not nearly as strong of a player as he used to be. I think he's still a force in the interior defensively, but he is not exactly dominant. I think he is a lost a step offensively and they just don't have a lot of depth in that front court. So if the fouls were to mount, with Rudy Gobert early in a game, what are they going to do? They got to essentially go to like, four guards and, a power forward or a small forward. I mean, that's entirely on the table for Minnesota. Look, I know they're really talented. And you look at some of the advanced data. Look at the NBA war that ESPN tracks. LaMelo Ball last season was number 34 in that category. Nothing to scoff at. But is he really an enormous upgrade? Is he really going to get them over the top in a highly competitive and extremely deep Western Conference? I think it's far-fetched. Their odds a slice down at BetMGM today to 22-1 to win the NBA title. I believe that's a fifth or sixth highest right now among all the teams available at BetMGM. I think that is a snowball's chance, and you know what, of actually occurring. And I think you, again, hit the nail right on the head. The big winner in this deal today were the Charlotte Hornets. The Hornets, were on the precipice of really taking a quantum leap in their overall production. The advanced data backs it up. They were top five in offensive efficiency, and they were number 11 in defensive efficiency in the regular season this past year. They're outstanding. They showed sharp and significant improvement really across the board. And now with Coby White penciled in right now as the starting point guard, and they also did a bang-up job, Pat, in the NBA draft, those two first-round picks. Hein Steinbeck, I'm a big fan of, out of the University of Washington. A big body guy, gets you some rebounds, can step out, hit some threes on occasion. He's got a versatile skill set given his size, a plus big there in the interior. And then Christian Anderson, I think, is really the key cog and really precipitated the reason why Charlotte can make this deal, because Christian Anderson took that quantum leap in overall production, running a very good Texas Tech offense under Grant McCaslin last season in Lubbock. He averaged over 7 assists per game, and he was one of the best sharpshooters in all of college basketball. And right now, he's coming off the bench, and eventually, if Coby White, sloughs in any way, shape, or form, Christian Anderson could be your starting point guard. He is that good. And he's got a splishy, he's got a splash as a rotational player. He got all the draft picks involved as well. I think it's an A++++++ to go a Christmas story on that ass for the Charlotte Hornets, and probably like D, maybe borderline F when it comes to Minnesota Timberwolves, thinking they got the missing piece, the missing link to make them the best team in the West, and that ain't gonna happen.
1: 310-840-4910. We want to hear from you. You can call, you can text. What do you think? Who won the trade? Who's better off after LaMelo Ball gets dealt to the Minnesota Timberwolves to team up with Anthony Edwards, and the Hornets get back Naz Reid and a bunch of picks? Now, a bunch of picks that aren't in the near future here, and that's the important thing to note, that this is, again, more of a long-term gamble by Charlotte. And so I think, Brad, it's important. There's a lot of people, and I put out a video, and I've got reactions ranging from both ends of the spectrum. People saying, yes, preach, couldn't agree more. I got people saying, you're an idiot, you're a jackass, you don't know Ball, which is ironic, you don't know Ball, you don't know LaMelo Ball, which is ironic and anywhere in between. But a lot of people said, well, why? Why did this trade happen?

0: Tim Connelly has done the last couple of years and how close Minnesota has been. But Brad, there comes that time where you go to make that shot. You take that shot. You take that risk of trying to raise your ceiling. And I can see on paper how they could raise their ceiling. Again, I just think LaMelo Ball is a losing player. That's what it comes down to for me. So for Minnesota, Mike Conley, who is the ageless wonder, look, it just Mike Conley's not going to get it done anymore. You need somebody that can not only handle the ball and take the pressure off Ant-Man's shoulders, but and can also score, but obviously can facilitate this offense. And that's what LaMelo Ball does, right? When he's at his best, he's pretty freaking damn good. He's an all-star caliber player. He can average 10 assists per game. He can light it up, and he can score 25, 30 occasionally. And I can see, again, why Minnesota did it. They need a point guard to run the offense. They need a younger point guard that can score, that can give lobs to Rudy Gobert, that can feed Ant-Man. He doesn't have to do it all like he had to do in that series against San Antonio. But here's the thing. Rarely does this game get played out on paper, Brad, and that's where I think all of LaMelo Ball's inconsistencies, his weakness, he doesn't play a lick of defense. He's lackadaisical. He turns the ball over too much. And the biggest thing for me, he's rarely healthy. He had played in basically half the amount of available games in the last 3 years going into this season. Then he played over 70, and he was great. It was the best season of his career, in my opinion. I know he was Rookie of the Year a couple years ago. I think this was the best season of his career. And Charlotte capitalized on it. They said to themselves, well, the guy finally was able to stay healthy. Is that going to continue to happen in the future? You could say that Charlotte is thinking probably not. Did we just get the best season of his career, maybe? Maybe. Is this a guy that is going to hurt us more than he's going to help us long term? I think yes. Charlotte thinks yes. That's why he got traded. Minnesota is gambling on all the upside, all the best parts of LaMelo Ball. But there are too many downsides for me to now look at this roster, take out Randall, take out Naz Reid. It's now LaMelo. Like you said, this is an undersized team now. They've got to do some other work here in free agency because behind Rudy Gobert, it's Joan Berenger, who is still a project and hasn't shown anything, and a two-way player that they just drafted. They don't have a lot of size, and that was what Minnesota was built on. Their rebounding, their toughness, their physicality. That's how they got to those Western Conference Finals.
1: Yep.
0: Now you basically strip that away, and I think what's left is all the magical upside of what LaMelo Ball and Anthony Edwards could be, but yet for me, there is too much downside for Minnesota to take this big of a gamble. And again, future picks and one player, it might not seem like Charlotte got that big of a return on paper, but Brad, if I'm right, and if you're right, and if we're right, those pick swaps, if Minnesota finds themselves in the lottery in 3-4 years from now, if this thing blows up, the Charlotte Hornets are going to be basically like the Oklahoma City Thunder, where they have now accumulated picks, and they're a playoff team, and they're picking in the top 10 year after year, and that is what I think is going to happen.
1: You read my mind. I was going to, you know, make that comp to OKC. And, you know, it's a proven and winning formula. Again, the rich kid continuously get richer with all the draft capital that the Thunder had. Again, I still cannot believe they got a Dai Moore where they did a number 12 overall. That was asinine to get him in that extreme value to add front court depth in case of, you know, the mozzarella stick again melts in the spotlight, that being no threat Chet Holmgren. So, yeah, just follow the same formula. Follow the same strategy, and you could have a string of very successful seasons. I love what the Charlotte Hornets have built. They are squarely on the map. What is crazy right now in the sports betting market is the books haven't really caught up with potentially how good this Hornets team could be. For example, our proud sponsor, BetMGM, I have it right in front of me. I'm pulling up the Eastern Conference champion odds for next season. Of course, the Celtics and Knicks are 1 and 2 on that list, followed by the Heat. Oh, Giannis, oh, so buzzy. The Pistons and Kate Cunningham, obviously they're high on that list as well. The Hornets are way down at 10, number 10 highest in terms of Eastern Conference champions. They're 25-1, Pat, to win the East. And, you know, frankly, I think they're very much in the conversation. Miller's awesome. Konkanipal is awesome. And again, with White, and as I mentioned before, and I will double, triple, and quadruple down on it, Christian Anderson may be one of the biggest steals

0: of this year's draft, and it's going to pay off a high, an instant dividend for this Hornets club. And a big reason why I think this team is, viably in the conversation to win the East. And I'm saying that stone sober.
1: Yeah, 310-840-4910. Here's the thing. This is where the one part I'll disagree with you. And at the expense of maybe sounding like I'm hedging my opinion here, I'm not. I do think, and again, 2-3 years, the Hornets will be a perennial 45 to 48 win team and like a 5-4-5 seed in the East. Again, they're going to have to make other moves now to build the roster that they already have. Like, this is not a roster that, to me, that is set and ready to win. Like, they traded away LaMelo Ball, and all of a sudden now they're going to be even better than they were last year. But now the moves that they can make because of that, the player exceptions that have opened up, the salary cap space that has opened up, because LaMelo Ball now is extension eligible, and he can sign that extension this summer with Minnesota. If it doesn't happen this summer, it's going to happen next summer. He's going to be getting paid over $50 million a year to be the Robin to Anthony Edwards' Batman. But in the long term now, Naz Reid, who, like we said, is one of the best six men, won the sixth man of the year 2 years ago. You got him coming off the bench, or you can insert him right into the starting lineup, which I have a feeling will probably happen. And he is an excellent rebounder. He is a tremendous three-point shooter. He is a very solid defender. And so you add a little bit of versatility and a little bit of all-around game. And yes, are the Hornets immediately now, have they gotten worse offensively? Yes, they have. As much as I've been critical of LaMelo Ball, there's no denying that. They are worse off offensively in the immediate aftermath. They're better defensively. I think they'll have a higher IQ as a team. I think they will be more fundamentally sound. And I think they'll just be more of a winning basketball team. Because I just think whatever LaMelo Ball brings, all the greatness, and I've detailed it before, again, he doesn't play defense. And here's the thing. Like, for me, that play-in game against Orlando where their season ended, LaMelo Ball scores 23 points. And you look at and I had people literally show me the box score on Twitter after I said, if you just watch the box score, you would think he played okay. And they're like, look, he was minus 9. Everybody else is like minus 30 in that game. 23 points. You didn't even watch the game. Brad, he had 2 points in the half. He had 2 points in the first half. He had several turnovers. He was god awful. Now, the entire team was terrible. Don't get me wrong. But LaMelo Ball, with the season, with the playoffs on the line, first chance at a playoff appearance in nearly a decade right there in front of you, and your best player scores 2 points in the first half, and then stat pads when you're down by 30 to make it look like he had a decent game. That's the player that LaMelo Ball is. And you got the best season from him this past year. He had a good regular, he had a great regular season. That was the best year of his career. Are you going to get that along with improved defense, improved maturity? Are you going to get all of that? I don't think so. I don't think you're going to. And so now Charlotte, as worse off as they'll be in the immediate aftermath, again, you mentioned Coby White. He slots in to be your starting point guard. He's a solid option. He's a guy that's basically averaged like 18 to 19 points per game for the last couple of years to go with 5 rebounds and 5 assists. He did it on a bad Bulls team. When the Charlotte Hornets brought him over, he was a solid player off the bench. He was huge in that one, in that first play-in game for them coming off the bench when Con Knipple couldn't hit a shot. But for me, the Charlotte Hornets, and Brad, you know it, I was a big fan of what they were building. And for a lot of people, okay, I just explained why Minnesota made the trade. For a lot of people saying, well, you just saw this Hornets team take a big step forward. You know, Combs said in our group chat, in our show group chat, Pat, weren't you like all over the Hornets? Didn't you love the Hornets? I did. Because they were, on paper, then the best offensive rated team in the NBA, once they went on that massive run, when they started the season off time, what were they, like 12-28 or whatever, or 12-20, and then they were literally one of the best teams in the NBA through the rest of the regular season. And all for that, they couldn't even make it out of the play-in tournament. So yeah. their president, Jeff Peterson, said, we're not going to overvalue our success. They had as good of a year as possible. They didn't even make it out of the play-in tournament. Now, you could say, well, they're just building. Now you give this core more time. Knipple, who broke the rookie three-point record. Brandon Miller, who's a walking bucket. You give LaMelo Ball the keys to this offense, and you're going to keep getting it. Well, I think just as easily, LaMelo Ball might never play 70 games again in a regular season because he's proven he can't stay healthy. This is the first year he was. and LaMelo Ball, all the offensive upside, he was constantly killing them on defense. Constantly killing them on defense. And in some of the biggest games, he couldn't be found. I think he's Trae Young light, honestly. I think he is Trae Young Jr. Where a lot of people thought Trae Young was going to be one of the best point guards in the league, and he'll average the 20 points and 10 assists, and he can hit for 30, and he can shoot, and he can hit six threes, and he can make it look effortless and easy. But when you need him to be consistent and be a winning player, Trae Young has proven. He's literally proven, because I was making the same arguments about Trae Young a couple of years ago. People tell you're crazy. Oh, Trae Young is awesome. Oh, you're just a Knicks fan that is salty about them getting knocked out. Look at where Trae Young is in now. He just signed a Supermax extension to basically wither away in Washington, D.C. And I think LaMelo Ball is basically going to follow in Trae Young's footsteps. So, again, I think the Hornets are going to be better off for this. Coby White, is he the long-term answer? Maybe not. Is the draft pick that you were talking about, Christian Anderson from Texas Tech, does he eventually become their starting point guard? Maybe he does. They might have to find a different answer, but I know who was not the long-term answer. It was not LaMelo Ball, and the Hornets are going to be better off for it, and the Timberwolves are going to learn it the hard way. He's a losing player.
0: I'm going to make two quick points because we got to get to break. So, number one, I think the combination of White and Anderson, as you just laid out, I don't think it's going to be a massive difference and a huge step down from LaMelo Ball. And the second point, going back to Minnesota, the breakout player on that roster, and I'm not saying this, and maybe I am because I went to the ILL, but sliding into finally more minutes, deservedly so, he has certainly flashed in a multitude of playoff games. Now that Naz Reid is out of the picture, the true sixth man for Minnesota, and a man that's going to be in the conversation for sixth man of the year next year in the NBA, Terrence Shannon. I'm done.
1: 310-840-4910. So again, we ask you, who won the Minnesota Timberwolves and Charlotte Hornets trade, with LaMelo Ball being the centerpiece, teaming up with Anthony Edwards, and the Hornets getting back Naz Reid and a bunch of future picks? 310-840-4910. 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We'll get your reaction, your thoughts on this trade when we return. And also, a wild, wild story that we've got to get to that was only starting to take shape late last night. Terrion Arnold. What the hell is going on? 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
2: A shocking NBA trade sends LaMelo Ball to the Timberwolves for Naz Reid and a heap of draft picks.
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0: 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BetMGM Tonight with Brad Evans and Pat Boyle. Back now.
1: Welcome all back. 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He's Brad Evans. I'm Pat Boyle. Phone number to join the show. 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Open the show on the blockbuster LaMelo Ball trade this morning. LaMelo teaming up with Anthony Edwards in Minnesota, and the Hornets getting Naz Reid and a boatload of future draft picks back. Brad and I both think this is going to spell disaster for Minnesota. Charlotte's going to be better off in the future because of that. Let's get to your calls here. 310-840-4910. Chuck is in Bama. Next up on BetMGM Tonight, Chuck is on line one. What's up, Chuck?
2: Good evening, guys. How are you guys doing?
1: We're doing great, brother. How are you?
2: Good. I agree with you 100%. And the one thing that you guys touched on, the kid from Texas Tech, Harris, that Charlotte picked up?
1: Anderson.
2: Yes. I agree with both of you. I think he is going to be a tremendous asset. And he'll pay immediate dividends for that team. But what really gets me, I don't understand what the T-Wolves are doing, and maybe you guys can shed some light on it. Why did they ship off Julius Randle, move down two spots, and that's all they got? What are they doing? Is it salary cap?
1: Well, they're trying to find a different way to win here, Chuck. They're trying to find a different way to win, and I appreciate the call. Thanks so much for giving us a dial, brother, and for listening. They're trying to find a different way to win. You know, they tried it a couple of years ago when they had Karl Anthony Towns and Anthony Edwards and Rudy Gobert. That didn't work. They bring in Julius Randle and Dante DiVincenzo, and that hasn't seemed to work. Now they've traded Julius Randle. Now they've traded Naz Reid, who they were going to have to pay in the very near future. And now they're saying, all right, we've got to bring in somebody that can be the ultimate point guard. And that's what they think LaMelo Ball is. Tim Connelly has reportedly coveted him for years. And so they've made the move. Like, we got the report from Shams Charania late last night as round two was wrapping up. All of a sudden, hey, the Hornets are fielding calls for LaMelo Ball. And I was like, whoa, whoa, whoa, where the hell is this coming from? And then bang, Tim Connelly must have raced to pick up his phone and call up Jeff Peterson and the Charlotte Hornets and said, hey, how about Naz Reid and a bunch of future draft picks? Because I will bet against you that this is going to work out for us. And if it doesn't, you'll get all of our picks in a couple of years from now. If we crash out and burn, we'll be a lottery team. But I'm going to gamble that that's not going to happen. And so they said, you got yourself a deal, brother. But again, I can't blame Minnesota on paper for being this close. And I would have made other moves. I would have tried to bring in a younger point guard that is not LaMelo Ball, you know, one like Mike Conley, just younger, right? Just somebody to run the offense, not somebody that is going to potentially hijack the offense. But that's why Minnesota did this. Brad, your thoughts?
3: I think it's just a counter strategy. I think everybody is building up arms in the front court to try to combat Wemby. You look at what Dallas in the draft, going out and getting Merez Johnson out of Michigan at number 9 overall. I mentioned Adai Mara added to the front court of the Oklahoma City Thunder. We're going to see what they do with Hartenstein. But, you know, as everybody's building arms up front, Minnesota's like, you know what? We're going to make a counter move. And we're going to go more small ball. We're going to lean on the guards. We're going to lean on speed. We're going to lean on scores and see if that works out. Because when we invested, as you laid out, in the front court there in Minneapolis, it didn't work out to the ultimate level that they had anticipated. So I think, you know, psychologically, that's why they're trying something different. They're trying to zig while everybody else is zagging.
1: Yeah, and here's the thing, and this is what, you know, frustrates me a lot here, Brad, because I'm not just tooting my own horn, but like I'm losing track of the comments in the video that I put out earlier today where I, you know, had a lot of the same opinions that we've been discussing. And there's so many people, did you not see how great the Hornets were? Did you not see this offense like merely putting up historic levels of net rating and points per 100%? Yes. Yes, and I was literally saying from January, wow, I really love this Hornets team. Like, they're my little stepbrother. If I wasn't a Knicks fan, I'd be jumping on this Hornets bandwagon. I love what they're building. That can be true. All those things can be true. And also at the same time, I could understand all of the downside that LaMelo Ball brings. And when you take a step back and you look at this season for what it was, they got the best out of LaMelo Ball. He has played in half the amount of games before this year in his last three seasons. He's played in half the amount of games. And then this year he played in over 70 and he had his, in my opinion, he had his statistical best season. The Hornets are now saying, all right, we had the best year that we possibly could have after we got off to a terrible start from January on. We were arguably the best team in the NBA on paper. Offensive rating, top five defensive rating, despite LaMelo being a traffic cone on defense. And if you don't think that's true, I don't know what to tell you. Watch the tape. Watch the games. He's terrible on defense. But he made up for that with good facilitating and really good three-point shooting, which I just don't think is sustainable. I really don't think it's sustainable that LaMelo Ball, who took the most basically threes and pull-up threes in the NBA this year, I don't think it's sustainable that he's going to continue to shoot nearly, what, 37? Like, he's not even that good of a three-point shooter. He's career 36%. Two years ago, he was 34%. His three-point shooting had actually gotten worse every year for 5 years straight. And then this year, he raised it back up to 37%. But, I mean, he took way less free throws. So he's essentially just, like, we know LaMelo Ball. It's like head in the clouds, very lackadaisical, very easy. But he makes it look easy when he's good. But, like, you add all the championship pressure and intensity and expectations now of playing next to a superstar like Anthony Edwards, not being the focal point, being the point guard, and having to be a winning player on both sides of the floor. I don't think LaMelo Ball is capable of that. I really don't. And so, again, I thought this was a calculated gamble from Charlotte, who, yes, on the up and up, but maybe thought, hey, this is probably not a long-term strategy. We had the best year we possibly could have, and we didn't even make it out of the play-in tournament. You got people talking like the Hornets just traded away Michael. Literally, there was a guy on the street in Charlotte saying, we just traded away Michael Jordan from the Bulls. Are we kidding? Can we stop living in the moment?
3: Yeah, that's downright ridiculous. Completely asinine that somebody would throw out the greatness of Michael Jordan as a comp, an actual comp to LaMelo flipping Ball. Get the hell out of here with that. Get your head checked. I will say this. I will go on record right now and say I'm not going to throw the G word. I'm not going to throw the L word. I'm not going to use certain phrases because I don't want to jinx it. But I think Christian Anderson in year number one with significant tick, I think he's going to play at least probably 18, 19, maybe as many as 20 minutes a game, will shoot at least 40% from way downtown. I'm telling you, Pat, the step down from LaMelo Ball to White and Anderson, that combo, assuming they're both going to be, you know, splitting time at the point position in Charlotte, it's going to be tight, man. It is not going to be a quantum step down. It's going to just be maybe a baby step. Christian Anderson can absolutely ball. He is a definition of an arc assassin.
1: At 310-840-4910 is the phone number to join the show. Again, you can call, you can text your thoughts on the LaMelo Ball trade going to Minnesota and the T-Wolves gambling their future on the pairing of Anthony Edwards and LaMelo Ball. All right, real quick. We got to pivot here, Brad. Kerryon Arnold story is pretty insane. So to give you the skinny, this came out late last night. I read actually the tweet on air from, I forget the name off the top of my head, but the gentleman from the Detroit Free Press who basically broke the story first.
3: Dave Burkett.
1: Yes. And he kind of gave the details, and now we've gotten a lot more since. But Kerryon Arnold is facing felony charges of armed robbery and kidnapping. And he appeared at a hearing today in Tampa, Florida, and was ordered held without bail until a pretrial detention hearing, which is scheduled for Monday. He was taken into custody late last night, and the authorities are accusing him of leading a plot to kidnap and commit robbery on three people that he believed had stolen from him. Basically, $250,000 was reported stolen from him and others at an Airbnb rental in Largo, about 20 miles west of Tampa. And then apparently, Kerryon Arnold, corner for the Detroit Lions, was the primary conspirator in the attack. he basically found these people that he thought stole $250,000 of stuff from his Airbnb and kidnapped them and had two of his friends hold them at gunpoint while they were streaming it and Terry and Arnold was watching it and basically like they're conducting like, what should we do? What do we do here? And it turns out, Brad, it wasn't even the people that stole from the Airbnb because the authorities, the police literally then tracked down the people that did it because Terry and Arnold called the police when it happened. And in the meanwhile of waiting for the authorities to do their job, he thought, let me take matters into my own hand. Let me do a little mafia style kidnap robbery and try to carry this out. Just utterly ridiculous. And again, these are mostly allegations, but the fact that they're holding him without bail until a pretrial detention hearing on Monday, you gotta imagine there is a substantial amount of evidence for that to be able to happen. And so again, nothing's definitive. We're not saying they're not holding these as facts. We're speculating upon the information and evidence that we have been given as the public. But man, this does not look good for Terry and Arnold one bit.
3: No, it's mob-like action. It really is. It's kind of crazy. Over $250,000 for a guy that's making millions. Just let it go, man. Think about your life. Think about your career. Think about the well-being of others. And, you know, if true, that was indeed not the case. You know, you saw the arraignment today. He was wearing, it looked like a bulletproof vest. It was like a green smock. And when you see guys that wear those green smocks or any kind of smock in jail, you know, as the judge is reading the charges against them, that's always a bad sign. So this is not going to likely end well for Terry and Arnold in a court of law. Look, he's going to go through due process. He'll have his day in court. But I think it's, you know, it's absolutely a long shot that he's going to suit up for the Detroit Lions. And it could be a less is more situation, addition by subtraction, because Terry Arnold was the 27th worst quarterback in all of the National Football League last season, according to Pro Football Focus. So bring it to a football perspective. But you look at the depth chart right now, the back of the Terry Arnold is Keith Abney, who the Lions selected in the fifth round with pick number 157 overall in this year's NFL draft. That could be a major, major problem for this team. If Abney cannot play at least at a suitable level, then, the, you know, player, his predecessor in front of him, if he is indeed, no longer going to be able to play and is, incarcerated as a result in Terry and Arnold. So a lot of problems for the Lions. It definitely, you know, on paper, they're a bit of an eyesore on the back end defensively. They may have to score like 30, 35 points a game if they want to get to the postseason, if they want to win the NFC North this year. So again, bringing it from to a football perspective, this opens up a whole can of worms, a whole can of issues for maybe the Hello Kitties of Detroit. Are they indeed going to be back to that level? I don't think so, but they got certainly problems. And this is mind blowing, the allegations in front of Terry Arnold. Dude, if this is true, what the hell were you thinking?
1: Yeah, I don't, if this is true, and again, the minimum sentence, for the charges that authorities are putting against him, minimum sentence is 15 to 20 years in prison. Maximum sentence is up to life in prison. Yeah. There is a decent chance, Brad, that he might never play another down in the NFL. There's a decent chance. Yeah. Because lawyers can do incredible things. But yeah, the looks of this, not good. Not good at all. 310-840-4910. We'll take a short break. We'll get your phone calls. We'll get more of your texts. But also, we're going to go streaking. And a night after my co-host, Mr. Brad Evans, set the record with 15 in a row and beat Monty's streak, we'll see if Brad can push it to 16 in a row. 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
1: Welcome on back. BetMGM Tonight, Westwood One Sports. He's Brad Evans. I'm Pat Boyle. The phone number to join the show is 310-840-4910. That's 310-840-4910. 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Okay, Brad, you made history last night.
2: Yes.
1: How did it feel? How did it feel, and are you ready for more?
2: Yeah, man, I went streaking. I think I blinded my neighbors. And of course, I always want more. I am never satisfied. We're not shooting for 16. We're not shooting for 20. Let's make it 100 straight. That's right, Joe DiMaggio. You ain't got nothing on me.
1: Wow. He wants 100 in a row. Oh, baby. Well, before you get to 100,
2: that's an overnight.
1: You got to get to 50. Before you get to 50, you got to get to 20. Before you get to 20, you got to get to 16. But the man is on a heater. So with that being said, can Brad continue to make history? Let's go streaking.
3: We won a game yesterday. We win one today. That's two in a row. We win one tomorrow. That's called a winning streak. It has happened before.
4: We're going streaking.
1: All righty, if you're talking about us, if you're hearing us talking about making history and you're saying, what the hell are you guys talking about? Well, I don't know where you've been the last few months, because this is our segment we play every day right before 7 p.m. Eastern. Let's go streaking. Everybody on the crew picks one batter and they think will correctly get a hit. And Brad has done that correctly 15 straight times. So he's going for 16. Nobody else right now between me, producer Brandon Combs, and video producer Michael Montgomery, the three of us, nobody has a streak longer than one right now. Brad is carrying the water. He's carrying us on his back. So I had a three-game hit streak going into last night, and then I took Francisco Lindor making his return from the IL, and he went hitless, and the Mets continued to get embarrassed. More on that in a bit. But I'm going right back to that game in Queens tonight, Cubbies and the Mets, and I'm going to a guy that you guys like to call MV Pete. Give me PCA.
2: Ooh, yeah.
1: Pete Crow Armstrong to get a knock tonight, hitting leadoff for the Cubbies against Freddie Peralta, who has got to be one of the worst big offseason acquisitions in recent memory. PCA on a heater right now, the average up to 285, and he is 6-for-17 lifetime off of Freddie Peralta. So give me PCA to get a knock and get me back on an active streak. All right, Combs. We'll save Brad for last. So, Combs, you hit with PCA last night. You got yourself a fresh streak. Who are you going with tonight?
5: Yeah, tonight I'm going to go with somebody in your neck of the woods. You're going to go with my guy. I'm going to go with your guy. We're going to go Rice, baby, Mr. Ben Rice against the Boston Red Sox. Why? Because he's Ben Rice, and he's going to win the MVP, according to my guy, Pat Boyle. So you know what? I'm going to do my best New York impression, and I'm just going to go with Mr. Ben Rice. Now let's go ahead and hear from the goatee.
1: And the goatee would be Monty, aka the owner and operator of batters-box.com. The hyphen, Monty, you got yourself a new streak last night as well. And you still, despite Brad being on a heater, Monty, you still have the best record out of all of the full-time members of this crew. You are 37 out of 46, and Brad is 32 out of 42. So you are still the season leader, even though Brad's got the record for most in a row. So, Monty, who are you going with?
6: Yeah, it's all right. The cream will rise to the crop eventually, right? So I'm going to stay in that same game as Combs. Give me Paul Goldschmidt, just absolutely destroying lefties this season. Hitting over 400, OPS over 1,300, 16% barrel rate against lefties. It's just absurd. He's the highest rated hitter on my site, batters-box.com, in the current season data set, going up against Connelly Early. Early, allowing a 43% hard hit rate, 12% barrel rate to righties this season. Nothing insane, but really banking on Goldschmidt here against lefties. 87 games with an elite rating for Goldie, getting a hit 69% of the time, so I like that trend. And then I have a 5-star pitch mix rating for Goldie against Early. Goldie has at least a 340 expected batting average against 4 of Early's 5 main pitches, so love that. And just like last night, he is hitting leadoff for a road team, so give him an extra bump there for some ninth inning at-bats in case it comes to that.
1: That is quantitative analysis unlike you're going to get anywhere else. Hopefully, Paul Goldschmidt is not late against Early. And with that being said, Fred, the moment has come. Can you make it 16 in a row? Who are you going with tonight?
2: I'm going to go with J.J. Weatherholt of the St. Louis Cardinals. And yes, I'm going to take a shower immediately after this segment as I'm a diehard Cubs fan and I despise the St. Louis Cardinals. But he's going against Arizona. And more specifically, he's going up against Zach Gallen of Garbage, who's got a 6.98 road ERA this season. He's also given up a 3.45 batting average to left-handed hitters. Weatherholt is 0 for his last 10. He's about to get off the schneid, but he's still batting 3.33. In his last 15 with an 810 OPS this season against right-handers. So give me J.J. Weatherholt, another leadoff man, though, for the St. Louis Cardinals.
1: All right, more baseball when we come back. We'll get you the odds on that as well. This is BetMGM tonight.
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1: Westwood One Sports presents this World Soccer Update. I'm Phil Constantino. 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The Americans have already won Group D, so manager Mauricio Pochettino has a few lineup decisions to make.
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7: 5 minutes as they take on the Arizona Diamondbacks. 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Weatherholt to see if Brad can make it 16 in a row. But you want to weigh in on the show? 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Brad, I know that you've got to be loving what is happening at City Field here the last couple of nights with your Chicago Cubbies just absolutely obliterating and embarrassing the New York Mets. And we'll get to the Cubbies, and we'll get to your guy Dansby Swanson. But, I mean, right now, the top headline in all of baseball is just how much of a disaster the New York Mets continue to be. Let us remind you, highest payroll, I know the Dodgers, the deferred contracts, the Mets have the highest payroll in all of baseball, historically record-setting payrolls the last 2 years when you take the average, and the Mets right now, we're a week away from the 4th of July, they are 34-46, they're 12 games under 500, they can't hit, they can't pitch, they can't play defense, 6 errors in the game last night, in the game two of the doubleheader, Brad. I mean, this organization could not be more of a laughingstock if they tried. You have the crowd at Citi Field chanting Pete Alonso, who the Mets basically let walk and said, we're not even bringing you back. They'd be dying to have Pete Alonso on the team right now. And I don't care if Alonso's having a mediocre season or a less than average season with Baltimore. The Mets, they can't do anything right. It's so bad, they literally traded David Peterson and just told him to switch dugouts after the game last night. They traded him to your Cubbies. And on top of that, they put another player, Marcus Semien, on the IL after the loss. Gary Cohen, who is a tremendous broadcaster, basically ripped the team to shreds on the broadcast, and they deserve it because they are a pitiful joke of a baseball team right now.
8: Yeah, I don't know what the injury was to Marcus Semien, but it had to do something with his head because he was responsible for two of those disastrous errors in that 6-error game last night. I watched it live on Marquee, and I was laughing. I'm sitting there on the couch with my wife, and I'm like, Little League teams are better defensively than this. Like, they were botching routine, simple plays that they have made, you know, hundreds, if not thousands of times in their baseball careers. And it was contagious. It really was mind-blowing. The gross ineptitude witnessed last night. Mr. Met was probably popping stitches, just in disgust at what was unfolding there on the field. The first game was an absolute riot. I don't know if you saw some of the highlights last night, but you know, it was a day-night doubleheader, a makeup, and you know, generally speaking, you're going to have a light crowd in attendance for the first game during the day, during you know the week. You know, people work, yada yada yada. There was nobody there. I mean, there might have been max of like 5,000 New York Mets fans. And what was hilarious was the Norwegians were in town because of the World Cup. And many of them, you know, they've never watched baseball or been to a baseball game before. So they showed up, a massive swarm of Norwegians in right field, all dressed with a Norwegian flag, you know, emblazoned across their chests and a t-shirt. They're drinking out there. They're, you know, having all kinds of chants and line dances and everything else. You could hear them throughout the entire broadcast. That was the only saving grace. And even the Norwegians were just like, this team stinks after about 6.5 innings. And they just like peaced out. I think by the end of the game, there was only like maybe 10 or 15 max Norwegians out there. Were hundreds in the stands. They're like, ah, we're in New York City. Let's go to Manhattan. Let's find various watering holes and let's have some fun instead of watching this downtrodden product. So, I mean, the Mets are an absolute punchline right now. You look over the last couple of weeks. Now, offensively, they've been decent. Number 7 in WRC plus over that stretch, but they have the second worst ERA of any team in Major League Baseball over the last 2 weeks, 6+ ERA. Now, they did trade David Peterson, who has been really a bad mark, a black eye on that starting rotation. 6+ ERA. Cubs are in desperation mode right now to try to find some arms that can at least give them 5 innings, couple of warm bodies. So, you know, they trade a 10th-rated prospect for him, is having a decent season in the minors. But, you know, essentially it's like a snow cone machine for a guy historically has been pretty good. And maybe they can, you know, rectify and remedy his issues and turn his season around and can actually be a suitable back end of the rotation starter for the Cubs. Cause they desperately need one right now, given the rash of injuries they're suffering from. But I mean, the Mets are just a joke. Rose hurts. You know, the big question now, Pat, is, who is on the trading block? And we're going to see Freddie Peralta tonight. And the rumor mill has been spinning about madly, wildly the last about month or so that maybe he could re-team with his former manager in Milwaukee, that being Craig Counsell, the current manager of Chicago Cubs. So maybe he pulls a David Peterson and like say after the third inning, he's like, you know what? I don't have my A stuff. We stink as a franchise. Hey, Craig, take me. I'm coming over. Walks off the field, not in the Mets dugout, but in the Cubs dugout, and protests that I'm not budging until you trade me.
7: Yeah, I mean, he should. I mean, there's no reason for him to still be on this team for another couple of weeks. I don't care if the trade deadline is not for another month. Just get him somewhere and get something back in return. There's no point in wait. Honestly, the longer the Mets wait, the lower he might bring his value because he stinks right now.
8: Yeah.
7: He can't get anybody.
8: He does.
7: He flat out stinks. I saw somebody tweet the one of his last outings that Freddie Peralta put up a triple double. And I was like, oh, what is a triple double? 10 hits, 10 runs, 10 earned runs allowed in 2 2/3 innings against the Phillies. I mean, how much worse? How much worse could you possibly be? This guy's one of the best pitchers in baseball in the National League the last couple of years. It's like everything the Mets touch turns to crap for a lack of, you know, not getting the FCC to find us here. Everything the Mets touch turns to crap, Brad. And it's so shocking to me that they just refuse to fire manager Carlos Mendoza and they refuse to fire the guy who is really directly responsible for all of this. The boy genius, David Stearns, who just built such a great baseball team in Milwaukee, and he would have been able to do it again with the Mets, with or without the backing of one of the richest men on the planet, and Steve Cohen. But David Stearns has found a way to fail 3 different times with trying to build 3 separate teams in the span of the last 3 years. And really, you can't take away 2024 from the Mets. You never can. But, like, the Mets already had their miracle, Brad, right? Remember when they were so

0: Cohen, who has built a reputation upon being such a ruthless financier, a ruthless investor, a ruthless businessman, and a guy that wants to win and laid out a five-year plan to win the World Series, before this season began, said, well, reaching the playoffs really isn't the baseline goal, and is refusing, seemingly refusing, to fire or hold anybody accountable for what is one of the biggest disgraces in the history of baseball. The amount of talent on this team, on paper, and the amount of money poured into this team, they're a joke, and they're like the Cirque du Soleil. They bring out new tricks each night. How can we get worse? How can we get more embarrassing? Last night it was 6 errors in one game. I mean, what is happening? And David Stearns is just going to get to trade off assets. And, oh, but that Mets farm system. Oh, boy, David Stearns is building something special with that farm system. I mean, can we take the piggies and the cows off the farm and put them in City Field? Because it couldn't be worse than the product they're putting out on a nightly basis right now. They're horrible.
1: Yes, they are. And you mentioned Cirque du Soleil. I think the only act in that circus, a bunch of Bozo the Clowns. That's really what they are. And the Cubs are just proven it, man. So here's the good news. Let's go ahead and spin this for the Cubs. And this game is about to get underway. PCA stepping to the dish right now. We're going to see if he continues to wield a fiery stick. I mean, he has been the hottest of hottest hitters in the known galaxy right now. But Dansby Swanson last night, that was mesmerizing. You know, he has been a front seat passenger on the Circle Bus all along. Cubs fans are like, please deal him. He's a major drag on a roster. He's killing us right now. The glove's still reliable. Still one of the better defensive shortstops in the game. But he's been, oh my gosh, a leadoff single for PCA right there. Off the bat, baby. We're streaking already. I absolutely love it. So yeah, Freddy Peralta, he might just, lay down and die tonight and lower the price tag in a deal with the Cubs. Maybe he gets dealt tonight. Maybe again, he gets dealt mid-game. That would be splendid and spectacular as a Cubs fan. But Dansby Swanson, you know, a guy has been down in the 9 hole, the subject of a lot of trade rumors, but, you know, a major drag on the organization's big fat contract. And you look at the advanced data, it's truly not that bad. I mean, he just exploded. 11 RBI in that doubleheader. He had a grand salami, had another 3-run homer, had, I think, an RBI or 2 RBI triple. Like, he just kept stacking and racking total bases and hits and RBI in the process. The all-time record is shared by a pair of guys, a Pirate 1972. Had 13 RBI and out of the St. Louis team. That's the MLB record.
0: Brad, let me just jump
1: Swanson,
0: in.
1: Swanson over the last 5 games holds the.
0: Yeah, let me jump in, Brad, because I think you're having some technical difficulties, and just get a quick refresh there, because you're chopping up real bad. But so Brad is obviously talking about Dansby Swanson, who even the Mets have managed to make him look like Barry Bonds. The Mets have managed to make Dansby Swanson look like Babe Ruth right now. Brad was talking about what he did in the day-night doubleheader. A grand slam, a triple, 5 total hits, 11 RBIs. He's now over the Mendoza line and basically set the franchise record for the RBIs for the Cubs in a doubleheader. And not only are the Mets, they can't get out of their own way, but now they're making players that have been terrible this season, Dansby Swanson, they're making them look like Babe Ruth. And like you said, to spin this forward for your Cubbies, they're dealing with all these injuries. We detailed it yesterday, Brad, but and that's why I don't want to hear the excuses for the Mets. Oh, well, Lindor and Soto have only played in 9 games together. And when Lindor was hurt, Soto was playing, and Soto gets hurt when Lindor comes back, and now they're both hurt, Lindor just comes back, and then Soto's now hurt again, not in the lineup tonight. Like, I don't want to hear excuses. The Cubs basically have 3 pitchers to their name right now, and the Chicago Cubbies are 43-37. The Mets, there's no excuses for the Mets, but yeah, Brad, as you were saying, I mean, Dansby Swanson. I mean, if the Norwegians, you mentioned, you know, they're basically doing the conga line in the stands as the Mets are getting pummeled by the Cubbies. They would think that Dansby Swanson is probably the greatest baseball player on earth.
1: By the way, update. Paul Goldschmidt

0: double in his first at bat. We're 2 for 2 already, baby. Outstanding. Guys, just murdering lefties. That's the formula for Paul Goldschmidt. Remember that, America. Remember that, sports bettors. Anytime Paul Goldschmidt lines up against an LHP, he smashes that southpaw. So keep that in mind in all your betting this summer. Getting back to Dansby Swanson. Again, last 5 games, he's got 18 RBIs. That is a Major League Baseball record. The underlying data has not been terrible for him. His ISO right now is at 183. That's as high as in his 4-year stint with the Chicago Cubs. Last time at an ISO that high, you got to go back to 2021 with the Atlanta Braves. So maybe he's turning things around. Maybe he's truly broken out of this slump and will steadily rise up the lineup. Now, the Cubs got so many issues. We talked about it last night with the staff. Nobody is healthy, though Matthew Boyd is back on the bump tonight. I know Eric Cabrera is back on the injured list. It sounds like Ben Brown may be done for the season now with his neck issues, which really amplified in severity over the last 24 hours. So, you know, the Jameson Taillon's on the IL. Cade Horton, of course, is done for the season with Tommy John. The list goes on and on. Number of relievers also hurts. But, you know, if the starting pitching could just be slightly below average, knowing the firepower the Cubs are back offensively, maybe they can weather this storm, make a trade. Maybe Peterson could be respectable in his new threads and digs and somehow, some way, make the postseason and maybe challenge the Milwaukee Brewers. I don't think they're going to catch them, but at least challenge them there in the NL Central. So, again, 0-0 right now at Citi Field, a PCA on first base, though 2 outs in the top of the first inning, Cubs and Mets. And, yeah, the Metropolitans, yeah, just fire them into the sun. They're terrible.
1: Brad, let me ask you this. Does the fact that I know it's David Peterson and yeah, he's had a terrible year, but he's proven in the recent, just very recent years for the Mets that he could be a viable starting pitcher, a viable lefty. He's had some really good moments in the past. It's not a tectonic plate shifting move for the Cubs, but the fact that Jed Hoyer is at least making some moves already, does that give you confidence that maybe a big trade for a Freddy Peralta or a big trade for Sandy Alcantara, does that give you confidence more than it, you know, did 24 hours ago, 48 hours ago, that maybe another big trade like that is coming or not really?
0: Look, he's working the phones. There's no question about it, no doubt about it. Can he find the right move? We got an Alcantara of our own, and Kevin Alcantara is one of the top prospects in the organization who they could dangle in a deal. He's expendable. Maybe a Pedro Martinez, who's up right now with a major league club, very talented second baseman who's got a lot of pop at his bat. Maybe they dangle him in a deal. I want Joe Ryan of the Minnesota Twins. Went 6 strong again last night, had a rough, beginning, in that, game against the LA Dodgers, gave up 4 earned runs, but was able to turn things around, at least put up a respectable, though they not a quality start in that effort. That guy just goes out and gives you 6-7 innings every time he toes the rubber. That's exactly what the Cubs need. The problem with Alcantara is Miami's actually decent. They're firmly in the conversation for the wild card racing NL. That's a really good team. And he's the definition of an innings eater is exactly what the Cubs need. But I'm not, 100% certain that Miami is willing to wheel and deal him. There are a lot of people throw around Zach Gallen. Zach Gallen is done. He is roasty. He is toasty. He is washed. I want nothing to do with him. Joe Ryan is at the top of the list. And, I thought Logan Webb of the San Francisco Giants was going to be available. The front office has already come out and said this week they are not looking to deal Logan Webb. So could be Freddy Peralta, could be Joe Ryan. Those are the top 2 on my wish list. And then Jed Hoyer will work the phones. Maybe something's coming down the chute. It's far from a guarantee, but it's not completely off the table.
1: 310-840-4910. Do you think the Cubs are maybe itching towards a big trade for a starting pitcher despite all the injuries, the litany of injuries that they continue to face? Craig Council was on Mully and Haw on 104.3 The Score, our sister station in Chicago that we are on almost every single night. Talking about Ben Brown, it's the same injury, neck injury that he had a couple of years ago that cost him half a season, so not good news there. But you got David Peterson in the fold. Do you get that big trade in the next couple of weeks to improve this injury-riddled starting rotation. And then any and all comments you have about the New York Mets, if you've been paying any attention to them, if you're not a diehard baseball fan and you're thinking to yourself, how could this team be that bad? Any comments in general about the New York Mets, we'll take them because they're a laughing stock. 310-840-4910. When we come back, we got some more baseball news to get to you, including something about Sandy Alcantara. He was good. Something about the Marlins wasn't so good. We'll explain when we come back. And also, the Phillies might catch the Braves before the All-Star break. 310-840-4910. He's Brad Evans. I'm Pat Boyle. This is BetMGM tonight on Westwood One Sports.
2: The NFL has decided Brendan Sorsby will not be entering the league this season. The quarterback will now have to focus on next year's draft in a potentially loaded class, including Arch Manning and Dante Moore. Westwood One Sports.
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21: This week's Finley Cadillac Henderson Player Performance of the Week is going out to the Atlanta Dream's Angel Reese, as she became the fastest player in the WNBA history to reach 1,000 career rebounds as the Atlanta Dream earned their 113-96 victory against Caitlin Clark and the Indiana Fever on Saturday of Father's Day weekend. Nobody in league history has reached 1,000 career boards faster than Reese. It took the third-year center 79 games to hit the mark, comfortably topping the 89 games Tina Charles needed to amass that total. Angel Reese has sought a trademark on the term me-bounds. Now she has full ownership of a WNBA record for rebounding, zero paperwork required. She entered Saturday as one of three players in the WNBA averaging a double-double at 15.1 points and 12.2 rebounds. Meanwhile, Reese's new teammates regularly refer to her as the missing piece to a team on the cusp of championship contention.
20: That was a Finley Cadillac Player Performance of the Week, brought to you by Finley Cadillac Henderson.

0: insights and money time moments. 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
1: All right, welcome on back. BetMGM Tonight, Westwood One Sports. He's Brett Evans. I'm Pat Boyle. And the phone number to join the show is 310-840-4910. You could call, you could text 310-840-4910. Brett, before we talk some more baseball, what's going on with your Cubbies here? Still scoreless in Queens?
2: Yes, Matthew Boyd has been wheeling and dealing. I think he's already got two or three strikeouts two Ks to begin the game, but he just walked Juan Soto, who is back in the lineup. So after just dancing on the graves of the New York Mets, a bit of good news. Juan Soto is at least healthy and back in the starting lineup. But the Mets are still rubbish, but so far deadlocked at donuts right now at Citi Field.
1: Nice. Well, the Yankees are beaten up. Well, not beaten up, but they've already gotten two Connelly early and the Red Sox in Fenway, beginning of a four-game set. And if you feel like that rivalry has lost some juice, well, yes, it absolutely has. This is not new. And it doesn't help that the Red Sox are god-awful and 14 games under 500, but the Yanks are already up 1-0. Jason Dominguez with an RBI single. And my guy, Cy Young, you might better know him as Cam Schlittler, is on the mound tonight for the New York Yankees. So they lead the Red Sox in Fenway 1-0. Brad, you mentioned this in the break, maybe the most surprising scoreline of all so far tonight is the Nationals leading the Phillies 4-0 because Christopher Sanchez has gotten touched up here. Gave up four runs in the first inning, including four hits? All four of them earned. His ERA is now 2.1 on the season. So, Sanchez, he's actually given up an earned run in five straight starts now. Remember after he went on that incredible, nearly record-setting streak? Well, he did break the Phillies franchise record, but came close to Oral Hershiser's Major League Baseball record. And since then, he's actually given up, this sounds crazy. Like this is like to expect him to continue to pitch like God, but he's given up earned runs now in five straight starts. He gave up four earned runs against Milwaukee two starts ago, and he's given up four earned runs already. So Christopher Sanchez may be coming back down to earth just a little bit. As Brad, we've been talking for weeks about just how wide open this NL Cy Young race is going to be. So Sanchez getting worked early on in DC.
2: Yeah, and we'll just have to see what the adjustment on the odds is in that market. I mean, the Miz has been the shiz. Jacob Mizorowski is going to be going against the Cubs, I believe, to start the series coming up. I mean, he's a man of beat. He's minus money right now at BetMGM to win the NL Cy Young. He's been at times untouchable. And you and I have said this. If somebody's going to throw a perfect game this season, the only Jacob Mizorowski is going to be that dude. I really do. I think he's got a shot to throw a perfect game, a strong shot to throw a no-no. His stuff is just unreal. The movement on the fastball that usually clocks at 103, sometimes hits like 104, 105. That's outrageous. And the slider just falls off the table. You cannot adjust to it in real time with the movement, the sharp action, and the speed of his stuff. I mean, he's the most dominant pitcher currently in the MLB game, and I will fight anybody who disagrees.
1: Yeah, remember last year when people were all up in arms about him getting invited to the All-Star game to pitch one inning because he had only started like four times in his baseball career? I would love to see what those people are saying now.
2: Well, there was an argument against that because the sample size was so limited. And I thought it was dumb that they automatically gave him that appearance. Now, did he have the stuff? Absolutely. Did we know he was going to be a certifiable ace? A lot of people truly believed it, but I just didn't think he had the proper qualifications to be an all-star. And I'm going to stick to my guns. I'm not going to budge off that statement from last year, though a lot of people, maybe you're one, that would vehemently disagree with that perspective.
1: All right. So I didn't even know that you felt that way, Brad. So, I mean,
2: yeah,
1: I thought at the time, and I said on my prior, my previous iteration of my show, I was like, well, what, like, who cares? It's the, It's an exhibition game. It doesn't mean anything anymore. The kid's got talent. He's an up-and-coming game. Everybody complains. Baseball fans, I feel like, unilaterally complain that the game does not do enough to market its young stars. And this was a prime opportunity where they did it, and I felt like it was blowback. Oh, he doesn't deserve it. He's pitched in four games. He's one of the top prospects in baseball. You get a chance to see the kid pitch an inning and light up the radar gun, which he did. And now look where we are just a year later. So I always thought that, I mean, I get it if you're a purist, but again, what, the All-Star game is not pure anymore. It doesn't matter. It doesn't determine who gets home field advantage in the World Series.
2: Okay, well, we'll agree to disagree. I just thought there were more deserving candidates of the All-Star team, and it does mean something because, you know, it's something, it's an accolade, it's an honor that people earn. And if you go to the Wikipedia page, you say, oh, this guy was a five-time All-Star. You know, when the Hall of Fame voting comes around, that becomes part of the equation, part of the story of that player's career. So yes, it is substantive, it is meaningful. And I thought Mizorowski just got it because of the prospect status, not what he really truly accomplished at the big league level.
1: Okay. And that's fair. But yeah, we will agree to disagree. Somebody that in prior years, there was no doubt about his All-Star credentials, Sandy Alcantara. And in the last couple of years, the ERA, he hasn't been great, but he's been durable. And you know that that greatness is still there. And maybe it's just waiting for a team that's a World Series contender to unlock it. Sandy Alcantara is 30 years old. And this season, he's okay. He's got an 8-4 record. He's got an ERA of 4.01, but he's got 81 strikeouts so far in 110 innings. Not the strikeout artist that he used to be. But again, it's a guy that usually throws a ton of strikes, and he's a reliable starting pitcher that can help out any kind of contending team. Well, not only that, Brad, as the Cubs or you and Cubs fans are debating whether or not you should make a trade for Sandy Alcantara and other teams that are starting pitcher needy will do the same. Well, here's the problem. The Marlins are actually halfway decent. They're 42-39.
2: Yeah, they are.
1: But last night, if this doesn't want to make Sandy Alcantara get a trade out of Miami, I don't know what will. He became the franchise leader in strikeouts last night, over 1,000 of them. You know what the issue is here, Brad? Nobody had any clue. Well, nobody that mattered had any clue. Seemingly nobody in the press box, nobody working the video board, and the fans, all 800 of them in the ballpark. Like, Sandy Alcantara became the franchise leader in strikeouts, and it took him a solid minute for anybody to realize what the hell was going on. Finally, like, the Marlins players in the dugouts were like, everybody clap! Please clap! He just became the strikeout leader, and finally Sandy Alcantara stepped off the mound and he gave like a hat tip, and it was like nobody was even like, if you get a rousing standing ovation, yes, like Sandy Alcantara had to preemptively take off his hat and thank you to the fans that had no idea what the hell was going on because nobody in the ballpark had any idea what was going on. And the Marlins broadcast, they're, you know, again, they're trying to be as professional as possible, but they're basically like, well, what the hell is, what organization is this? The guy just became the all-time strikeout king in Marlins history, and it took the people who should be running the show and putting that up on the video board nearly 2 minutes to freaking realize it. I mean, geez.
2: Yeah, that's embarrassing. There's no question about it. Put some damn respect on Sandy Alcantara's name, and a guy that's going to be maybe a hot name on the trade market when it opens up and later on in July. He's got a 2.51 ERA in his last three. He did have a rough start to the season, but he's back to his innings, eatings kind of way. I mean, and he's a guy that goes out there, gets you 6, 7, sometimes 8 strong. You know, the K per nine, a little bit down this year. The walks per nine, slightly up. But you look at the hard contact rate, still relatively low. A guy that gets a lot of, you know, ground ball outs, on a start in, start out basis. Yeah, I mean, the Marlins are good. You know, they're above 500. They're very much in the wild card conversation and nobody gives a damn. Nobody gives a flying, you know what, in that part of the country going and see a Marlins baseball game. And I think it's outrageous. I think it's criminal. I think it's disgusting. If I were the ownership, I would, you know, think about, oh, maybe we should move to, let's say, Nashville. We know the Chicago White Sox, Jerry Reinsdorf was debating maybe moving the White Sox, to that part of the country, but they need to go to a different zip code where people or baseball fans, people would appreciate going to the ballpark. I mean, it's like a capacity crowd of 500, seemingly every homestand. That team deserves better. Sandy Alcantara deserves better. And how about Otto Lopez? Guy's been like, what, 350 on the season. He just continues to rake. He's practically automatic. We should be taking him every night in the MLB streaking game. He's that good.
1: Yeah, he really is. He's elite. And again, the Marlins, they're in a playoff spot. They're contending right now. So that really kind of makes it a little bit more puzzling as to whether or not the Marlins are going to deal him. And I don't think they are, Brad. I don't think they will, because
2: probably not.
1: It's not like he's got an expiring contract. They've got a $21 million club option for him next year. Of course, we have to keep saying this. We don't know if there's going to be baseball next year. It doesn't look like it. And so why should the Marlins trade him? Why should they trade him? They can exercise the club option. If there's no baseball, we'll see what the hell happens. Like, do the contracts just then resume? Like, do you basically count 2026 as if it doesn't happen if we don't have baseball? And the Marlins will say, all right, we'll just have him for 2027. Maybe we could trade him then. But hey, we're building a halfway decent team right here. Why are we going to get rid of him if we don't have to? And so I don't know if I had to make a prediction right now, we're just over a month away from mine. I don't think Sandy Alcantara is getting dealt, but if I were him, I sure as hell would want to, because the fan base and the organization seemingly don't give a damn about you.
2: Yeah, they certainly don't. The only saving grace, and we've talked about this a long time ago at the beginning of the season. Remember we were talking about MLB ballpark foods? And some of the new items that the chefs at the various venues are rolling out. And I don't know if you remember what the Marlins were offering that was brand new on the menu. Remember the machete taco?
1: Oh, yeah.
2: That thing was badass, man. And I would absolutely murder. I would destroy. I would clog every artery in my body taking down one of those bad boys with an ice cold delicious beer as a pairing, and watch a very good Miami Marlins team. Even if Sandy Alcantara wasn't on the bump and somebody that was rubbish was with like a 5+ ERA, but they have a few of those pitchers on that roster. That's the only reason why maybe some of the fans are showing up for one of those outstanding machete tacos instead of the product on the field, which is awfully good.
1: Yeah. Man. Oh, I'm thinking back now to right before the season began and we previewed all the best new ballpark foods. Oh, baby, I'm getting hungry just thinking that machete, man. I'll tell you what, if there's anything to convince you to go to a Marlins game, and there ain't much. I mean, unless you're a diehard baseball fan and you're saying, hey, this team's above 500. Maybe it's that machete, because that thing was, my goodness. All right, 310-840-4910. We might need a little siesta. I might need grab a little bite to eat. Otherwise, I would start having some cravings. Maybe I'll get Taco Bell delivered. That'll be bad. Nobody wants that. My toilet doesn't need it. My girlfriend definitely doesn't need it, nor does she want it. 310-840-4910. We'll take a quick break. When we come back, are the Phillies going to catch the Braves before the All-Star break? And also, should Byron Buxton get some more respect for AL MVP? We'll talk about both of those. Our baseball conversation continues next. 310-840-4910. He's Brad Evans. I'm Pat Boyle. This is BetMGM Tonight here on Westwood One Sports.
0: The Washington Wizards made BYU's A.J. DeBonza the number one pick in the NBA draft. Will DeBonza be the generational talent to bring a championship to the nation's capital for the first time in nearly 50 years? Westwood One Sports.
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0: Live lines, late games, and breaking angles. BetMGM Tonight with Brad Evans and Pat Boyle. Back now.
1: Oh, yeah. A little Assassin by Muse. Great song.
2: Wow, wow.
1: Welcome on back. BetMGM Tonight, Westwood One Sports. Brad Evans, I'm Pat Boyle. The phone number to join the show, 310-840-4010. Talking baseball here in this second hour. Don't worry, we've got plenty of World Cup discussion coming up. We're going to talk some football as well at the top of the hour with Rick Stroud from the Tampa Times, who just talked to GM Jason Licht of the Tampa Bay Buccaneers. And then we're going to do our Buccaneers three-point stance. So we've got some football coming up and then some soccer later on. Team USA playing Turkey at 10 o'clock Eastern tonight. We'll be on the air for it. So a lot of live sports and action to get to and talk about. But, Brad, I gotta own it here. I gotta own it. I was wrong about the Philadelphia Phillies. I mean, I counted this team out, when they fired Rob Thompson, and they were 9-19. And I said, firing Rob Thompson, you can't pull the same magic rat out of a, you can't pull the same rabbit out of a hat twice. They did the same thing 4 years ago with Girardi, brought in Robbie Thompson, and he took him to the World Series. I said, this ain't going to work again. They were 9-19. This team is toast. And I'll start getting ready to think about trading some of your, basically everybody on the starting rotation except for Christopher Sanchez, get rid of Aaron Nola, get rid of all these guys. And here we are, Brad. It is not even July 1st. And the Phillies are 44-36. So since starting 9-19, they are 35-17. And what seemed insurmountable at one point this year now might be a possibility because of how many injuries are piling up for the Atlanta Braves. The Phillies are 4.5 games back in the NL East.
3: Yeah.
1: I mean, I've been wrong. I've been right about a lot of things. I've been wrong. I don't know if I think I've ever been as quickly wrong about something as the Phillies, because literally they have pulled the same magic act twice. And things could, who knows how it's baseball, so who knows what the hell could happen. But I never thought they'd be above 500, let alone as early as they did it. And now they've got a realistic shot of taking first place before the trade deadline. I can't believe the turnaround in Philly.
3: Yeah, I mean, they're getting crushed tonight. And shockingly, with the Cy Young candidate and Christopher Sanchez here on the mound, he's given them now 5 earned runs. They're down 5-0. Heading into the top of the fourth inning. So I got a lot of work to do to try to catch up, but they're white hot right now. And, you know, the bats have been great. And Trey Turner hasn't had the greatest year as their leadoff man, primarily, although Kyle Schwarber gets quite a few at-bats in that capacity. Of course, Schwarber firmly in the mix to win the home run race. Bryce Harper has been swinging a great stick. Brandon Marsh has been well above 320. 315 all year long. The bottom of the order, Edmund Sosa, Bryson Stott. They're hitting, like, the lineup has been really good. They're top 10 in WRC plus here in the month of June. But the pitching has been subpar outside of Sanchez. I mean, Aaron Nola is a far cry from what he was, you know, last year, 2 years ago. They may have to make a deal to try to bring another arm to solidify that rotation overall. The back end, the bullpen's been okay, rocky at times. But, yeah, man, I think it's a foregone conclusion they will catch the Braves. Now, the Phillies do have the 9th toughest remaining strength of schedule in all of Major League Baseball, so it's not the easiest road to hoe by any stretch of the imagination. But Atlanta's just falling apart at the seams, man. They're crumbling. Strider is a far cry from what he once was. You know, the bats have gone ice cold. They're bottom 3 in WRC plus, over the last couple of weeks. They can't hit. And we don't know when Ronald Acuna is going to be back. I mean, last we heard from Walt Weiss about, 7 or so days ago, he was asked about Acuna's recovery from the hamstring injury. He said he's got a long way to go. What that means, it's not days, it's weeks before we see Acuna back on the field. It could not be until, you know, late July before he starts manning the outfield and a top-hit batting order yet again. So
4: again, Philadelphia is chipping away. Once thought earlier in the season an insurmountable deficit against the Atlanta Braves, who a lot of people are arguing were as good, if not maybe even a little bit better than the LA Dodgers in the National League, but not anymore. That's how quick things can flip. It's a 162-game grind, and the Braves are fading and fading fast while Philadelphia is rising. I know you hate the Fanatic, but he is driving around that four-wheeler right now with great delight, shaking that bowl full of jelly as he does with the kids there at Citizens Bank Park. Philadelphia will win this division, mark my words.
1: Wow, Mark, you're certain they're going to win the division?
3: Yeah. I feel very confident they're going to catch them.
1: Look, I think Atlanta's playing their worst baseball of the season right now. I mean, that's obvious. They've won three out of their last 13 games. But, you know, outside of Acuna, you know, like Olsen's still hitting. Michael Harris is still hitting. I trust in that pitching staff that they're going to get right. And look, I mean, if there's anything that can get your season back on track, it is playing the San Francisco Giants and the New York Mets in back-to-back series. So that's what Atlanta has over the next week here. One last thing I wanted to get to, Brad, baseball-wise, is Byron Buxton. And I know you've been wanting to talk about this for the last couple of days here. So I'll just ask you this point flat out, and I'll let you get into it. Does Byron Buxton deserve more love in the AL MVP conversation? Because right now he's 28-1 to win the AL MVP. That's the fifth highest odds. But my man has been on a tear for the last couple of weeks here.
3: Yeah, I mean, I think he should be maybe closer to 12-1, maybe 10-1 odds, to get that coveted honor. I mean, he is number 11 in total war, tied with Luis Arraez of the San Francisco Giants in that category. By the way, PC is numero uno in total war, still not getting enough love and respect, on the All-Star, roster discussion. But yeah, Buxton's in the conversation. I think people kind of forget about the Twins and they don't put enough respect on that organization's name, but Buxton is having a career year. Firmly should be a candidate for AL MVP, but will he be? Probably not, but the odds again should be closer to 10-1.
1: And Jeremy Zoll, their GM, just said yesterday they have absolutely no plans to trade him because everybody is picking up the phone wanting a slice of Mr. Buxton, who has got a 912 OPS, 25 bombs, that's tied for second in the American League, and 41 RBIs. And, I think the Twins would be nuts to trade him, even though he is 32, right? He does feel kind of like an ageless wonder. And, you know, I know that he has struggled to stay healthy in the past, but he's played at least 100 games the last 2 years, and he's barely missed a game so far this season. So, I don't think he's moving anywhere, especially not to the National League. So I think that with Aaron Judge's injury kind of opening this thing wide open, I think Buxton for sure has got a chance to climb up that AL MVP ladder. All right, we're going to take a break. When we come back, we're going to talk some football with Rick Stroud of the Tampa Times. Are the Bucs and Baker Mayfield getting close to a deal? Next, BetMGM tonight.
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